0: from the heart of our nation's capital, Washington, D.C., backed by the trusted voices of Team Fox. Team Fox. A clear, fresh voice cutting through the noise to tell the truth. 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
1: It is Monday, September 28th, 2026. A new broadcast week is dawning here on the Guy Benson Show as we knock on the door of October already. So glad you're with us for the next 3 hours. We're here together, 3 to 6 p.m. Eastern. That's every weekday. And if you miss a moment, you miss a lot. 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I'm a Fox News political analyst. I was on the panel yesterday, Fox News Sunday, with Shannon Bream and company. Some TV duties later in the week as well. Also, a senior columnist at the Washington Examiner. I have a new piece coming out today, as a matter of fact, on our subject that I'll get to here in the opening monologue in mere moments. But first, I'd like to remind you, you can follow us on social media at Guy Benson Show. You can follow me at Guy P. Benson. You can email the program, gbs@fox.com. Lots of ways to get in touch and to stay abreast of what we're up to. On today's show, our lineup is as follows. Gordon Chang will join us. He's been, of course, a very harsh critic of communist China and not thrilled with what he saw during the Trump-Xi summit last week in Washington. We'll ask him for his analysis after the fact. Matt Maurer will also be here. Some big developments out of Europe. And as a matter of fact, once we're done chatting with Matt, I've got a lot to tell you about as it pertains to the United Kingdom and some wild stories over there about terrorism that I think are highly relevant to our political moment and potentially our political future here at home. We'll get to that. Plus, in our last hour, Daniel DiMartino, I think a very persuasive, gifted communicator on behalf of free markets and capitalism. His family escaped socialism in Venezuela. He's had a few interesting things happening in his life recently, and we will talk to him about those and how they intersect with economics and elections and politics. That will be a good conversation in our last hour here today. As we begin, I do want to pick up sort of where we left off a little bit last week. I was talking about government-run healthcare and some of the rhetoric that we're hearing from supporters of, whether you want to call it universal healthcare or Medicare for all or single-payer healthcare or government-run healthcare. It's all sort of one euphemism traded out for another. But this is a growing, once again, position on the left. And it was framed just recently by James Tallarico, who is the Democrat running for U.S. Senate in Texas, who is, based on the polling, it seems slightly ahead of his Republican opponent. This is now an open seat. The incumbent, John Cornyn, lost that primary to someone who I view as very flawed in a lot of ways. The question that Texans have to ask themselves is, do they prefer a hardcore leftist to represent them in the Senate, James Tallarico, who is pretending to moderate some of his positions because he's running statewide, even though his voting record, his rhetorical record, this is someone who is very far out on the left. And in some respects, he's still not fully hiding it. He's talking about packing the Supreme Court. Is that a vote that you want a Texas senator to be casting potentially in the U.S. Senate? If you're a disgruntled or disaffected Texas voter and you're not thrilled with your options, you've got to think about the record of one James Tallarico, because as I've said before, he presents like he's some youth pastor, right? He cloaks a lot of his arguments in Christian sounding rhetoric. He kind of looks and sounds like a youth pastor. Unfortunately, his worldview is that of an Ilhan Omar and an AOC, including, we played this clip recently where he said that capitalism is a form of white supremacy that needs to be dismantled. I mean, every weird, woke trend, this guy was on that bandwagon until about 6 seconds ago, and he's pretending like that doesn't exist and hoping that no one pays much attention. But he still has this penchant, while sort of looking down his nose at Christians, conservative ones, that he thinks have problematic theology, and he kind of does a lot of holier-than-thou preening and preaching, like literally preaching. He wraps himself in this flag of Christian doctrine when it comes to justifying his far-left positions. I've seen some people liken it to wearing almost like the skin. It's like a skin suit of Christianity. And he invokes it seemingly exclusively in the context of justifying and vindicating in his mind so-called progressive policies. And I can't say I'm terribly surprised. I'm not one to judge what's in his heart, but I do know how his own pastor, a woman named Babs Miller, describes the faith community in which he grew up and was raised, and he's a product of this church, which, I mean, you can listen to how she said it in her own words. This sounds much more like a left-wing social club than a body of Christ. Cut 43.
2: If you polled our membership and asked them whether they were Christian, agnostic, or atheist, the vast majority would say agnostic or atheist. So because they don't buy the religion that has been, that we got from the Puritans. We still have people in this church that wish that that young man had not just nicked his ear, but been more successful.
1: That last bit was a reference to the very near assassination of Donald Trump in Butler, Pennsylvania, a couple years ago. Talking about her own parishioners, people in the church wishing that the assassin had not just nicked his ear, but had succeeded, meaning killed Donald Trump on live television. But to me, the more telling moment there was the pastor saying, if you polled our membership, the vast majority would not identify as Christians. And it's not because they prefer the term Christ follower or something like that. It's because she said, this is her assessment of her flock, that the vast majority would call themselves atheists or agnostics. And then you look at what their activism has looked like on immigration and abortion and some of the most extreme trans stuff. It is a left-wing organization that gathers under a steeple. That is how it seems, at least from the outside. This same woman, by the way, in a separate clip, said that she doesn't really know, and there's no way of knowing if Jesus Christ ever actually existed. So when James Tallarico invokes biblical teaching and Christ and religion, again, seemingly almost always for his political agenda, bear in mind that this is the church, the environment in which he was raised. And if that's going to be sufficient for Texas voters in a year like this, so be it, I guess. But here's Tallarico doing exactly what I've just described. This is his little sermon on healthcare and other rights as he points to biblical values to support his policy preferences. Cut 37.
3: When Jesus healed the sick, he didn't ask for a deductible. So when I fight for universal healthcare, I'm doing it on biblical grounds. All right. When Jesus fed the hungry, he didn't price gouge to turn a profit. So when I say that no child in the state of Texas should go to bed hungry, I'm doing it on biblical grounds. All right. And when the Hebrew prophets saw corruption in high places, they spoke truth to power. So when I take on the politicians who are serving themselves and not the people, I am doing it on biblical grounds.
1: When Jesus healed the sick, he didn't ask for a deductible, he says, in support of universal health care, calling that a position rooted in the Bible. I mean, I don't believe that Jesus charged anyone anything for his healing powers. That is not a sufficient piece of evidence that would support any actual national health care policy in the United States. Like, okay, that might, on its surface, sound kind of good. Oh, what a clever turn of phrase. But if you're actually going to implement that in any sort of policy, what does that mean, James? He said universal health care, that's his fight. Okay, if you want this government-run health care system, what do you tell to the millions of Texans who have health care plans and doctors that they like and trust and don't want to have them torn away from them by the state so the government can run everything? Because we know how good the government is at running things. Right? What about the decisions being made by governmental bureaucrats to withhold treatments because they're too expensive to the taxpayer or for the budget? Where does your Jesus analogy come in there? Right? Jesus never made rationing decisions either in his miracles. How does that apply to this little political talk you're giving? It's so inch deep. If you ask one or two more questions, the thing falls apart, but I guess that's not the point. He wants sort of reassuring, soothing sound bites that seem like on this specious level, like, oh, wow, huh, what a bright young man. That's a good point. We don't want people to go without health care. Jesus did heal the sick. Well, that sounds Christian to me. But then the interplay on an actual health care policy and all the other permutations of different questions. I mean, it's not a policy. I think it's a pretty cheap talking point, actually. He says when Jesus fed the hungry, he didn't price gouge to turn a profit. He didn't turn any profit. All right, he didn't price gouge. He didn't charge. Right? Feeding the 5,000 with the fishes and the loaves, I don't believe he was charging money for that, was he, James? Now, what does that mean? Does that mean in order to follow the example of Jesus, you shouldn't charge for food at all? How would that work for businesses and mom-and-pop restaurants? Little diner down the street, little Mexican restaurant down along the southern border in the Rio Grande Valley. If you're going to emulate Jesus based on this formulation, the way he's framing this, should you not be giving food away? Because Jesus didn't turn a profit. He tried to turn it into a price gouging critique. If you know anything about the food business, the restaurant business, there's not a lot of gouging going on there. It's a very small margin business, very stressful, very hard. But based on that example, Jesus did it for free. So what? He's trying to make a point about childhood hunger, but couldn't you apply the same lesson since he did so with the health insurance industry? Does that not apply to the restaurant industry? Shouldn't it be free? On biblical grounds, as he would intone very seriously. This is not a serious point at all. This is someone talking in the cadence of a pastor, using the verbiage and some of the language around Christianity in order to, in a quite conservative place, gloss over tough political questions and try to win an election while running away from a long record of speeches and votes that he's cast. Are Texans going to be okay with that? Is this the type of political rhetoric and analysis that is good enough to put someone like this in the United States Senate? I would submit to you, and it's not good enough for me. I won't even say he's a fake or a bad Christian. He might say that about conservatives, right? Because he's very, very high up on that horse. But I do think it's totally fair game to question this stuff. This is what he's using to justify, to rationalize his huge government program policies. And there are some big logical fallacies in there that I think he's hoping the audience doesn't think too hard about or think about at all and just sort of applaud. I have a follow-up on this, but let me take a break first. We're just getting started. It's a Monday. It's the Guy Benson Show. Keep it right here.
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1: I'm Guy Benson. We're back. Now, I was thinking during the break, listening again to that James Tallarico sermon about health care and food and other things like that, and justifying and saying, you know, his positions that he advocates for in the public space. In the political realm, he's doing all of that, quote, on biblical grounds, right? He came back to that refrain, on biblical grounds, over and over. I'm reminded of the sermon that he gave at the pulpit where he was talking about the importance of abortion for trans people. I'm sure that was on biblical grounds, right, James? Unlimited abortion, that's his position. Biblical grounds, it's pretty amazing what his version of Christianity is. And I just wonder, will the people of Texas elect that vision? Because I'm not the one bringing Jesus or Christianity into this political debate. Tallarico is the one who does it repeatedly. Meanwhile, last week we were talking about Abdul El-Sayed, who supports single-payer government-run health care, which should be a huge vulnerability for him because it's actually quite unpopular, especially the tax increases and the taking away of private health insurance. Hundreds of millions of people like their health insurance. They do not want it taken away. And because that could be a vulnerability, and because the Rogers campaign in Michigan, the Republicans, are now attacking El-Sayed on this, well, here come the media defenders. It's so unfair to notice El-Sayed's position. And they're saying, well, now he's saying that he won't ban private health insurance. So isn't it unfair? No, no, it is not unfair to roll the tape on what this man has said over and over again about what his healthcare vision would require. Cut 30.
14: If you would like to have a private insurer above that, you're welcome to do that.
15: I advocate for a government takeover of health insurance because health insurance offers no value.
16: What Medicare for All does is it does away with the private insurance market. Is instead of having a whole bunch of payers, you have one payer. And that is the federal government.
17: Medicare for All guarantees you a public health care plan and eliminates your private one.
16: Medicare for All comes in and says, no more of this insurance industry. One insurance, and that is the government of the United States.
17: What you have is the state operating as your insurance company.
1: What Medicare for All does, his position, his words, is, quote, does away with private insurance. He said, Medicare for All, another quote you just heard out of his mouth, guarantees you a public health care plan and eliminates your private one. He said it over and over again. He wants the government to take over the whole thing. He's called it a government takeover. And now getting close to an election, it's like, well, but if you want to keep the thing, I guess you can do that. And now the fact checkers are like, well, it's not fair for the Republicans to notice what he said. Is it Islamophobic too, guys? Come on. We'll be right back.
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2: achieves orbit for the first time. Fox's Jonathan Suri reports.
21: The rocket's first stage booster separated from the main ship and made a controlled splashdown off the South Texas coast. As the main ship continued its ascent, one of its six Raptor engines shut down early. While that was unplanned, flight controllers determined it was safe to proceed with the mission and inserted the spacecraft into low Earth orbit.
2: SpaceX is hoping the spacecraft will one day carry a crew to Mars. Five men taken into custody in connection with a potential terror plot on a UK military base used by the U.S. for attacks against Iran. Fox's Stephanie Bennett reports.
22: Police say the suspects, aged 23 to 25, are from London. They were initially taken into custody on suspicion of plotting a terrorist act.
2: The suspects have been released on bond. 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

0: clear-eyed breakdown of today's top stories. 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
1: Glad you're along with us on The Guy Benson Show, Monday edition. GuyBensonShow.com. Our podcast is always free every day. Well, joining us now is Gordon Chang, author of the book Plan Red, China's Project to Destroy America. He also wrote The Coming Collapse of China. You can follow him on X or Twitter at Gordon G. Chang. Gordon, welcome back.
2: Thank you so much, Guy.
1: So we just had this big, highly anticipated summit where President Trump hosted Chairman Xi of the CCP. And there was a big state dinner, a lot of sort of splashy visuals and photo opportunities and that kind of thing. On substance, I guess it's maybe an incomplete grade at best. I know you've been sort of critical of this whole spectacle. Give us your thoughts.
2: Yeah. First of all, Xi Jinping did not come to the United States to come to terms with the Trump administration and President Trump. He came here for a couple of reasons. One of them is he wanted the televised images of President Trump honoring him, because that solidifies his position in the regime back home, which looks unstable. And the other thing is, he came here to delay the United States from taking action, because the more we talk with China, the more we delay. And so, therefore, we don't deal effectively with China's predatory and criminal and dangerous practices. So this has been going on for decades, and the Trump administration has continued this approach. And as we saw, there was very little of substance that appeared to have occurred. Maybe some things happened in the background, but this does not look good for us.
1: Yeah, so there was, of course, criticism along those lines, but there was pushback as well from the administration saying, like, listen, they put on a very, you know, polite sort of grand public face. And for the cameras and that sort of thing, these were two world leaders having a successful summit and getting along well and fostering cooperation and what have you. Behind closed doors, though, there was pressure that was brought to bear on the Chinese, including on their assistance, the CCP's assistance to the Iranian regime. Here is David Perdue, the ambassador, U.S. ambassador to China, making that point on Fox News Sunday. You were on a China panel. Ambassador Perdue, former senator from Georgia, was also one of Shannon's guests. Here's what he said in Cut 7.
3: President Trump, for some time, has made it very clear that any help that China would give Iran, whether it be intelligence or parts or direct military equipment, would be totally unacceptable. He reiterated that this week. President Xi assured him that changes had been made, that they were looking into it. They had looked into it. And we see some improvement in that, but it's an ongoing effort that we have to make sure that they stay out of that.
1: So here's the thing, Gordon. If there was progress made on that front to further isolate and punish the regime in Tehran, that would be good. That being said, sorry, but assurances from Chairman Xi that changes had been made and they were like looking into it, like, oh gosh, you know, we'll take that under advisement. I know President Reagan used to talk about trust but verify. When it comes to the Chinese and the Iranians, those two regimes, to me, the mantra is closer to distrust and verify. I'd like to see actual, you know, evidence here.
2: Yes. Well, you know, Ambassador Perdue in that clip said that President Trump had been talking about this with China, quote, for some time. Well, targeting data that was used to kill six Americans in Kuwait on March 1, that almost certainly came from a Chinese satellite. But we know that on July 17th, when three Americans were killed in Jordan, that was definitely from a Chinese satellite. We just had reporting from the Wall Street Journal last week that from January through June, there were 1,300 shipments from China to Iran of war material, quote-unquote dual-use equipment. We have all of these images of Chinese military transports flying into Iran during the course of the war. The list goes on and on. Yes, I'm sure that President Trump has talked to Xi Jinping a number of times about this, but as we talk, the Chinese continue to support Iran, and American service people are continuing to die in Iran. So, you know, as you say, Distrust but verify. Yeah.
1: And that's the thing. Like, I'm sure President Trump saying this is intolerable, this is unacceptable, the Chinese have heard that kind of stuff from us before. And the question is like, okay, well, what does that mean? And I'm not advocating that we should, you know, go to war with China or something like that, but simply saying words like unacceptable, and then they say, oh, okay, yeah, oh no, we'll look into that, and then rushing out and saying, see, look, we got some assurances from the Chinese. I'm not convinced that is helpful or really anything of substance at all. The results are what matter. Look, the Chinese want to do what is best for their regime, and they have certain interests with the Iranians. I think the way to change the situation there is to shift, right, the calculation in Beijing's mind when it comes to Iran. That might be more realistic. I'm just, I don't know. I'm not convinced by this. Oh, well, we had some tough talks behind the scenes and they're working on it.
2: Yeah. And we know that they're not working on it. And we also know that the Chinese banks have been aiding the Iranians. There is some hint in the last couple of days that Iran has frozen, that China has frozen Iranian money in Chinese banks. We really don't know that's the case. That would be nice, but we need to get the Chinese banks completely out of the Iran business. And by the way, these are the same Chinese banks that continue to launder fentanyl profits. And in addition to this, Chinese money laundering gangs over the last half decade have taken over the global business of money laundering around the world, not only for drug kingpins, but for many other criminal groups. So these Chinese banks launder dollars through New York. We know what's going on because every dollar transaction in the world that is not done in paper currency clears through New York banks in New York.
1: You said that Chairman Xi wanted to come and receive sort of this treatment with all the bells and whistles and

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1: It's that he cannot appear to be weak, which means he's not going to make concessions, which means if he makes a promise, he's probably not going to fulfill it. And it means also that these images are going to bolster his position at home.
2: On a positive note, potentially, just listening to that answer, does the fact that he's in this like paranoid spiral, apparently, with, you know, purging all these top officers and generals, et cetera, does that not consequentially diminish maybe the Chinese, you know, the People's Liberation Army, their military readiness if all this stuff is afoot?
1: Yes. So there's a couple things. The military can do the easy stuff. We've seen all.
2: I think we lost Gordon real quick there. Go ahead. We got you back. Go finish that thought, Gordon.
1: Yeah, they can do the easy stuff, like all of these provocations in Taiwanese water and airspace around the Philippines and all the rest of it. But they can't do the big stuff, which would be an invasion of the main island of Taiwan, because that involves a combined air, land, sea operation that involves coordination. And there are no operational officers at the top of the Chinese military anymore. They just sacked the most senior uniformed officer at the beginning of this year, and they formally announced his expulsion from the Communist Party last week. This is a military that can do simple things well. They can't do the big stuff.
2: Finally, I want to ask you about AI, which has become a huge campaign issue and a political football, kind of like this hot potato, the two parties trying to toss it back and forth with varying degrees of hostility toward data centers and AI generally. And China inevitably comes up in this discussion because we're the world leader by some margin in the AI race. The Chinese desperately want to catch up with us and overtake us. If they can get us to handcuff ourselves, that's good news to them, which is not to say that there's no need to put in guardrails or tap the brakes on certain things when it comes to the technology. I just don't want that to happen at our own expense where it benefits the Chinese. As you think about that, I think, very important area and issue set moving forward in terms of the future of warfare and economies and everything else, how do you think about the Chinese angle on this AI debate?
1: Well, first of all, we know that China has been funding protests in the United States. They have done that, for instance, through a Neville Roy Singham, the American billionaire who was resident in Shanghai and coordinates his activities with the Communist Party's United Front Work
2: Department. By the way, he's also tight with and funds Hassan Piker, someone that we've talked about on this show, America Deserved 9/11. That guy is tight with that individual you just mentioned, but please go ahead.
1: Yes, and so for instance, and as well, he's been funding the anti-data center protests through, for instance, Code Pink, an organization that was co-founded by his wife, Jody Evans, and through other organizations. So I'm not saying that Americans don't have legitimate complaints about data centers, mm-hmm. but I am saying that not all these protests are organic because they've been funded by China. We also know that China, and this was revealed by X on August 27th, that there's a large Chinese bot farm that has been sending out identical messages on data centers to get Americans to oppose them. So we know that there's that angle. We also know that China helped Bernie Sanders in that April 29th video conference he had because China allowed its technicians and scientists to participate in that. And that was a part of Sanders' effort to declare a moratorium on all AI development in our country. That's all AI development. That's a complete stop. And so really what that means is that we got China fueling the more senior people in our political system.
2: Yeah, no, they would love for us to put the shackles on ourselves. They have no intention of slowing down at all on their side of things. No scruples, no ethics, no morals compared to ours, certainly. But I think it's telling. I mean, you might have your own thoughts out there about data centers and about AI and certain worries and anxieties, and I share some of those. I'm not saying that it's all just created and conjured by the Chinese Communist Party, but look at their actions, follow their money. There's a reason why they're meddling this

0: way. And that should at least play into part of our assessment and our analysis on costs and benefits here at home. If our greatest geopolitical foe trying to overtake us in many ways is internally playing here to try to slow or shut this down, that's not some minor side note in my mind. Gordon Chang has written multiple books on China. He comments on these issues, writes about them extensively. You can follow him on X or Twitter as well, at Gordon G. Chang. Gordon, thank you.
1: Oh, thank you so much, Guy. I really appreciate it.
0: When we come back, an update on a story, a factor follow-up on something we covered here north of the border. On some levels, it's jaw-dropping, but is this just the direction Canada is headed? We'll tell you about that next.
2: An insightful look into policy, politics, and media that keeps you ahead of the news cycle. The Guy Benson Show.
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0: We are back on the Guy Benson Show. We played some of this sound for you last week. A Canadian journalist who's been there for years at CBC, their state broadcaster, who happens to be Jewish, was on his way to attend Yom Kippur services when he encountered a group of quote-unquote anti-Zionist foaming-at-the-mouth bigots who were harassing Jews as they went to their High Holy Day services, and he recorded them. Here's part of the abuse that he was subjected to and others. Cut 39. Charming people. Well, he recorded that. He put it out on his social media, reporting what had happened to him as he went into his religious services. They're protesting Jewish religious services. It's not Israel. It's Jews, just to be clear. Well, what has happened as a result of this? Well, someone's in big trouble. And I'll let you guess who that is. That's right. Him. The journalist, last week the Toronto Sun reported this, has been suspended by CBC, his employer, taken off the air, pending an investigation. He's already had a hearing investigating him for filming that scene and putting it out there. CBC, by the way, the state broadcaster of Canada, they were recently caught in a memo telling their journalists not to call 9/11 terrorism or the hijackers terrorists. They ended up retreating after a huge amount of criticism, but that's what's going on north of the border at the state broadcaster. He has been suspended for simply documenting what happened to him. Being yelled, you know, you're going to hell, all this stuff, baby killer. That's a long video. A woman was called an ugly Jewish B word. One of the religious leaders of the ceremony of the services came out, smiled at a protester, and another yelled at the cantor, the Jewish cantor, "The Jew smiles while he kills babies in Gaza. These people are absolutely vile." By the way, the cops told the cantor to stop antagonizing the protesters. It's amazing who gets in trouble. We've seen this in the UK as well. So now he has been taken off the air. Internal fury. He was informed that he would be investigated, had his first disciplinary hearing, apparently, with his lawyer on Thursday. Because I guess he was showing too much of his personal bias by revealing what was happening outside the religious services by this mob. But CBC veterans, quoted in the Toronto Sun, speaking anonymously because they could get in trouble. Apparently, that's the climate over there. They said, actually, journalists are explicitly permitted to write about their lived experiences. I guess only in some circumstances. For example, at one point, there was a mass murder of a Muslim family in Ontario. And a CBC journalist who is Muslim gave a public opinion sort of piece about this and her own lived experience. And there was no problem with that. That was fine. But it appeared like the standards are not the same. Lived experience is good in some cases, not in others. It's almost as if there's a double standard that applies to Jews. If only there were a term for that. Hopefully this guy gets off okay, but what a disgrace. Sign of the times. Another hour next. On September 17th, 1787, 39 delegates gathered in Philadelphia to sign a document that would change the course of history, the U.S. Constitution. It did more than just establish a government. It created a framework for self-government under law. dividing political power, limiting its exercise, and protecting the liberty of the American people. We the people reminds us that government doesn't grant our rights. Its authority comes from the people it serves. This month, my friends at Americans for Prosperity are asking all of us to take a few minutes to return to the document itself, no matter if it's your first time or your 100th time. 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
23: He calls this a very serious situation. I'm Lisa Lucera, Fox News. Secretary of State Marco Rubio's first public comments after five men were arrested in England near a U.S.-controlled airbase.
24: One that clearly involves the hands of a foreign actor.
23: On Fox's Hannity, Airbase RAF Fairford has been in use for U.S. missions against Iran. The men, all British and in their 20s, were arrested on suspicion of terror and explosives offenses. They're out on bail. The U.K. police say the investigation continues. President Trump said this afternoon he was surprised the men were released on bail, and the president is rejecting Iran's latest ceasefire talks.
25: President Trump is not signing off on an Iranian offer to reopen the Strait of Hormuz as part of a week-long ceasefire. The president says the plan is an act of desperation, arguing Iran is losing badly and on the verge of economic collapse. Iran's foreign minister says only diplomacy will end the conflict, characterizing the U.S. position as a deadlock. Negotiators from both countries are continuing talks through mediators, though an agreement to end the fighting, reopen the strait, and lift a U.S. naval blockade has not been reached. President Trump says he is still considering whether or not to renew airstrikes.
23: Fox's Jared Halpern at the White House. The cleanup underway along the Atlantic coast after a nor'easter that hung around for 2.5 days.
26: It wasn't the inland fresh water flooding, the rain flooding that was a concern. It was the coastal flooding, the seawater coming in. Now, for the last 5 days, we've had an onshore wind. It's been pushing the water in, even during low tide. The low tide, not able to escape that much because the wind is essentially pinning it in like a wall. Now the flow, it's moving directly out into the Atlantic, which is great news. That means we don't have any more coastal flooding concerns, but the damage has already been done.
23: Fox Weather's Bob Van Dillen in Manasquan, New Jersey. In the Pacific, Hurricane Polo is beginning to flood some streets in Baja California. 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
23: Bond set for a third man charged in connection with the death of a black Mississippi woman whose body was later hanged in a tree.
1: It's a $5 million bond for 45-year-old Eric Clark, charged in connection with the death of 29-year-old Tasia Fortune. Police say she was killed in a drug dispute before her body was placed in a tree behind an abandoned house in Jackson, Mississippi. Clark turned himself in last week. Tasia Fortune was black, and her body's discovery stoked fear and memories of actual lynchings in Mississippi. Eric Clark and two other men charged in Fortune's death are black. The victim's body was found in a tree on August 3rd. Paul Stevens, Fox News.
23: The Trump administration asking the Supreme Court to get involved after a lower court order blocked a ban on gender-affirming medical care and social accommodations for a transgender inmate.
2: The Federal Bureau of Prisons tried to implement a new policy this year ending transition treatment for transgender prisoners, including hormone therapy, modification surgeries, and social accommodations. But a lower court blocked it temporarily, and an appeals court sided with the lower court. Now the Trump administration's asking the U.S. Supreme Court to intervene. In the filing, Trump administration attorneys say the policy change toward transgender prisoners is justified, that prior accommodations did not reflect the latest scientific information, and that providing transition care raised security and administrative concerns that outweighed any benefit. Jessica Rosenthal, Fox News.
23: A Dutch man whose journey from cyber criminal to reformed security professional was widely covered in the media has been arrested as part of an investigation into the hacker group Shiny Hunters. Dutch police say the 24-year-old, whom they did not identify, will appear in court tomorrow. Shiny Hunters is known for large-scale data breaches and extortion, most notably for the hack earlier this month of the FBI. I'm Lisa Lacerra, and this is Fox News.
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6: It'll be mostly cloudy tonight with a low in the upper 50s. Tuesday, we'll start out with some patchy morning fog, but it will burn off and become partly sunny with a high in the low 70s. Looking ahead to Wednesday, it'll be sunny and warm with a high temperature in the upper 70s.
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0: It's a new hour here on The Guy Benson Show. Monday on the program, we are just so honored that you're listening. GuyBensonShow.com. That's our online home. Podcast is free every day on demand when the show is over. As we hit our middle hour, let's bring you a Fox News alert and a check of the markets. The Dow had a good day on Friday and then back down today, tumbling 346 points at the close. The Dow in the red at the closing bell, 51,481. Well, joining us now is Matt Mowers, a founding board member of the EU-US Forum. He also previously served as senior White House advisor at the State Department in the first Trump administration. And he's got a lot of different things that he's involved in, wears a lot of hats around town. Matt, it's great to have you back.
8: It's great to be with you, Guy. Thanks for having me on.
0: I actually want to start in your home state of New Hampshire. You're from there. You ran for Congress there back in the day. It's been kind of interesting to see that Senate race trending the way that it seems to be trending, because we've gotten nothing but, with a few exceptions, really gloomy polling numbers for a lot of Republicans in Senate races around the country. And yet it looks like that open seat in New Hampshire, which is, you know, a purplish blue state, That looks like, at least statistically, a dead heat right now. You've got the incumbent governor, Kelly Ayotte, who's got a big commanding lead in her race. And then maybe, you know, a virtual tie right now in the polls for that Senate race. And I wasn't sure how much stock to put in that, except it looks like the outside money is now really pouring in. That one could be up for grabs. What's your analysis of what's happening in the Granite State?
8: Yeah, I mean, you got a few things at play there. One is the fact that, you know, you have John Sununu running on the Republican side, former U.S. Senator. Obviously, the governor had just served his brother had just served as governor, and it's immensely popular. And the Sununu brand in New Hampshire is like, you know, Kennedy's in Massachusetts. I mean, it's just a family name that folks know, they trust, and they continue to elect. And on the other side, you got Chris Pappas. And, you know, you mentioned I ran for Congress. I was the nominee against Chris Pappas 6 years ago. Look, he has some popularity in Manchester, the state's largest city, but he's never run statewide before. And while it's only two congressional districts, so it's not, a big, big state, it's the first time he's running statewide. And he's never had a run against someone like John Sununu. I mean, you know, when I ran against him, I was kind of the new guy on the block. And you know, we still came within 5 points of beating him in a swing congressional seat. You know, running against someone like a Sununu with that brand is pretty strong. And there's some other, you talk about the governor's race. The Democratic gubernatorial candidate literally used to be an opioid lobbyist. And Kelly Ayotte, the Republican governor, has been very active in defining her opponent that way. I think the Democratic gubernatorial candidate is going to be a bit of a drag on the ticket as well. And I'll just add in one last thing, that outside spending, the reason I kind of talk about running against Chris Pappas, most of the ads they've run at this point have been a moment from my debate against him in 2020, where I brought up the fact that he had been dating a corporate lobbyist. And, you know, he had kind of built this reputation as being, trying to be a reformer and decrying corporate special interests and using almost a lot of Bernie Sanders-like language around corporate special interests when he was secretly dating a corporate lobbyist. And so that came out in that debate. He lied and denied it on on statewide television, only to then acknowledge it to me off air after the fact. And he had to kind of come clean with the fact that he had been dating a corporate lobbyist. And so that's played a lot into the campaign right now, and it's taking a hit on his image so far. I think it's among the reasons you see a really close race.
0: So you do think it is close?
8: Yeah. Oh, yeah. It's close. I mean, look, it's New Hampshire. At the end of the day, it's a swing state. Certainly, it's tilted blue on the federal level, but you've got a Republican governor, Republican legislature. They've got a, I think John Sununu's got a real good shot of winning.
0: All right. Well, keep an eye on that one. I wanted to sort of get a gut check from you on that because you know New Hampshire politics. Now, let's jump far away from New Hampshire and talk about European politics. Kind of some mixed results out there. You and I have talked about certain trends, political trends in Europe. It looks like some of the leftists are in trouble in France, in Spain. And then in a place like Germany, you know, the hard leftists, the communists, has had a really good night in Berlin recently, while the more, you know, right-wing party did well other places. In Sweden, a very close election, but the left coalition eked out a very narrow win there. Is there any series of dots to connect here in your mind analytically about what's happening in Europe?
8: Yeah, I think the overall trends are still the same. I mean, at the end of the day, conservative parties are largely gaining seats. You mentioned a couple specific instances where they're not, but, you know, I think you mentioned Spain. I mean, some of these countries are just structurally not as strong for kind of the conservative rise that you're seeing. But, you know, France is a great example. You've seen both the conservative party, more traditional Republican party, that's there, gain seats, hold on to the Senate. You've had, you still had a rise in support for the National Front, which is Marine Le Pen's. I still believe she's, you know, likely the front runner for the presidency when they have their elections come next year. You're seeing her support grow. And what you're seeing is, you know, Guy, you and I have talked about this quite a bit over the last couple of years, just a total rejection of the status quo in Western Europe. When you've got political figures, whether it's in Brussels or own candidates, who are trying to regulate their businesses to death, tax them to death. I mean, I know it's not the EU, but you look at the UK, you've now got the
3: prime minister already saying, by the way, the guy's been prime minister for a couple months, is already saying he's probably going to raise taxes again because he wants to pay for certain social services programs. These are the things that people are revolting against. And you're going to see conservative parties do quite well in Europe over the next few years until the governing parties actually wake up and start being responsive to the needs of their own people.
0: Yeah, I have a lot to say about what's happening in the UK coming up later this hour. Some really shocking headlines in the last few days, and we'll run through those again coming up just in the next few segments. But yeah, France is sort of interesting. Even with some of the struggles in Spain, it does look like that prime minister who's like scandal-plagued, corrupt, a lot of people are very upset with him. His party's taken on water in a number of local elections. So I know a lot of people are expecting maybe the right is going to come back into power, even in a place like Spain. One thing that does, and this might be just a small pet peeve of mine, Matt, but I noticed that, and I'm hardly an expert. You are much more attuned to this stuff than I am. But for example, in German politics, where you have sort of a center-right chancellor who's maybe, a little better than a predecessor might have been, but still right. Pretty weak in other ways and kind of schizophrenic, it seems sometimes on this stuff. And then you've got the farther right party, the AfD, that is treated as if they're just kind of like almost Nazis. And there's this big thing about how no one will enter a coalition with them because it's just too dangerous. And look, I mean, I understand some of that mentality given the history of that country, but I think, defining down Nazism, in order to sort of shoehorn certain agendas now is kind of a gross thing to do. And even if you think that the AfD deserves, some criticism, it's just strange to me, Matt, that when you see this kind of commentary and you see these political parties come out, and it's not just in Germany, it's other places where there's this rule, we don't ally ourselves, we don't go into coalitions with these dangerous right-wing parties, it never seems to apply the other way, right? Like when the left, when the left is trying to cobble together a coalition, having barely won an election, maybe, or it's a complicated election. Is there anyone out there saying, given the horrors of communism, hey, we will not, we will link arms and we will not form a coalition with the literal communist party in our bloc? And the answer, as far as I can tell, is no. They're happy to make common cause with the communists for power, but there's a different set of rules on the other side.
3: Look at the U.S., right? I mean, the Democratic Party, was a fierce defender of slavery, and yet Robert Byrd, who was a member of the Klan, and yet they've been normalized and legitimized despite that checkered and awful history. You look at what's happening in Germany, I think it's the same thing you're seeing that happened in the U.K. To a degree, it's what you're seeing happen in France, where the quote-unquote centrist parties really are just left-wing parties. If you look at how they've acted around, radical green ideology, what they've done to clamp down on businesses, you and I think last time talked about their lack of willingness to move on things as basic as air conditioning. It's really only now the far left and, the more conservative parties that are speaking to at least the issues. And then the conservative parties are speaking to the needs of voters. And so you look at AfD's growth. You're seeing something that happened in the UK as well.
0: Yeah, this is why it happens. And speaking of the UK, stay tuned. I have a lot more to say on that subject. Matt Mowers, thank you. We'll be right back.
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0: I'm Guy Benson. Welcome back. There are a few stories that I want to delve into here over the next couple of segments, dealing with developments in the United Kingdom that I think are of significant concern to the United States. Some of this directly relates to us. Some of it indirectly relates to us. We are seeing warning signs, almost like a preview, a trailer for how our society might devolve if we let it. Let me start with this from the Times of London, which seems almost too bad to be true, and yet here's the report. Headline, UK gave citizenship to Hamas chief's guard, then he, quote, plotted terror. Mr. X is how they're identifying this terrorist. Is accused of coordinating anti-Semitic terror attacks in Europe from the safety of suburban England, where he lived with, wait for it, refugee status. Now, the man that this guy was a bodyguard for was one of the top Hamas leaders in the world. That was the guy the Israelis amazingly took out in Tehran. They planted a bomb in an IRGC safe house in the middle of Tehran, knowing that at some point in the future, this terrorist leader would come and stay there, and then they detonated the bomb and killed him. That was one of the multiple incredible intelligence coups by the Israelis in recent years. That guy, that Hamas leader, was in town for a funeral. And then, of course, required a funeral himself after the Israelis took him out. He was someone who said on camera that the cause, the demented Hamas cause, needed the blood of women and children and the elderly. It is a very, very evil group, and this guy was one of its leaders. His bodyguard ends up in the UK, and then evidently, surprise, surprise, ends up trying to plot a terrorist attack. Here's the story. A former bodyguard to the leader of Hamas secured asylum and citizenship in Britain before plotting a terrorist attack against Jews in Europe before the second anniversary of the October 7th massacre. Mr. X, who cannot be named for legal reasons, served in the personal security team of Ismail Haniyeh, who was then the leader of Hamas in Gaza and later chairman of its political bureau before moving to the UK more than a decade ago. At the time he was awarded refugee status, it was public knowledge that he had worked for Haniyeh and was the son of another senior Hamas official and had been arrested in Egypt for operating a tunnel allegedly used to smuggle firearms and gold into Gaza. Yet, Mr. X was granted sanctuary and apparently was able to operate under deep cover as an IT consultant living in the suburbs of a large English city. The married father in his 40s changed his legal name more than once and is not thought to have been a priority for the British security services as he began coordinating with Hamas terrorists on the continent, meaning continental Europe. Today, he faces extradition to Germany, where he's accused of being a leading figure to plot an attack against Jewish community centers, Israeli diplomats, and pro-Israel demonstrations there or in neighboring Austria last October. They were going to do this on the second anniversary of October 7th or thereabouts. The National Crime Agency had officers in place and arrested Mr. X in central London last November after Mossad, the Israeli intelligence services, and Germany's security and intelligence services learned of the planned attack. Berlin worked with partners in Austria, Denmark, and the UK to detain seven suspects and gather weapons, including AK-47s. Mr. X is accused of transporting weapons, including handguns and live ammunition, to a storage facility in Vienna, according to the German indictment. We had actually talked about this plot, which became public more recently, when that news came out. That was just, a few weeks ago, I want to say. We flagged it here. Here's a deeper dive by the Times of London, indicating that one of the leading coordinators of that big planned Hamas attack in Europe, not in Israel, not down in the realm of Gaza, in Europe, in Germany and or Austria, those planned attacks to coincide with an anniversary of October 7th, the massacre of civilians by terrorists. They wanted to do it again, this time in Europe. It was being led by, coordinated by someone with a deep Hamas pedigree who was nevertheless welcomed into the United Kingdom as a refugee, resettled, given citizenship. And then all of this happened. Later in the story, the piece says the Home Office, MI5 and MI6 are likely to face questions as to how Mr. X was able to build his life in Britain and whether his recent activities were being monitored. According to sources and visual evidence, Mr. X was attached to Haniyeh's security detail as early as 2006 when Hamas swept to victory in Palestinian legislative elections. I just want to remind people very quickly, parenthetically, the Israelis pulled out of Gaza unilaterally in 2005 as a peace gesture. They forcibly removed, Israel did, their own Israeli citizens from their homes in Gaza, dragged people sometimes literally kicking and screaming out of their homes, out of Gaza, in order to hand Gaza over to the Palestinians as a land for peace, goodwill effort. And how were they rewarded for that effort? Which was done, by the way, by a very right-wing Israeli government. They were rewarded with an election in which Hamas was elected, and then the elections stopped in Gaza. The terrorists won the election, and that was the end of elections, and then Gaza was used as a staging location for rocket and terrorist attacks against Israel for the next, still going, 20 years. That's the big reward for the attempted peace move by the Israelis. I'd say culminating on October 7th, 2023. Some of the infrastructure that the Israelis left behind in Gaza was burned to the ground because Jews, you can't have that. So much of the international aid and supplies that came into Gaza for their humanitarian needs, quote unquote, were taken by Hamas and used for diabolical, deadly purposes. And one of their leaders for many years was this man whose bodyguard, the son of another Hamas official, then decided he wanted to come to the United Kingdom as an asylum seeker. He was granted that position. He was granted that status and then made a citizen. And now it seems they've nabbed him for plotting a mass casualty attack inside Europe. What on earth is happening in the United Kingdom? What was this vetting decision? How can something like that be allowed to happen? I want to believe that this was some sort of complex British spy caper where this guy was maybe a double agent and he tipped them off to all of this and that's how it was disruptive. That's my hope. I have no confidence, or at least very low confidence, that that's the actual case for reasons that I want to follow up on in our next segment with more mind-blowing things coming out of the United Kingdom, our most important ally in many ways, at least for a very, very long time, that special relationship. This story is just getting started. And there is an apparent plot, or there was an apparent plot, against an American base in the UK that was just disrupted. There's a stunning new twist to that story that we'll tell you about right after this.
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22: News, I'm Ted Lindner. An investigation continues following an alleged terror plot targeting a UK airbase used by the US.
24: It started Sunday night when a farmer called police after spotting three suspicious vehicles and multiple masked men. This happening in Welford, 100 miles west of London. The base is used by the United States Air Force for its war in Iran. Tehran had warned the UK that any base used to attack it is a legitimate target.
22: Fox's Stephanie Bennett, the suspects released on bail. And President Trump reaching a security agreement with Denmark over Greenland last week.
25: I know a lot of people are disturbed by the news that some of these people have been released on bail, as some of the people are being investigated, and obviously we're engaging with them on all of that. But suffice it to say that beyond that, I would argue that they've been very cooperative and very helpful on something that's a very serious incident.
22: Secretary of State Marco Rubio referencing President Trump's Golden Dome missile defense system, saying it's a win for all sides. 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
0: 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So we were just telling you about the Hamas operative who came a-knocking to the Brits and said, hi, I'd like asylum. They knew that he was a bodyguard to a top Hamas commander, that he was the son of another, that he had been arrested with some terrorist-related smuggling charges or suspicions by the Egyptians. And the Brits looked at all that and said, sure, yeah, come on in. Then they gave him citizenship. Maybe they thought they had themselves a double agent. Maybe he was a triple agent. Who knows what was happening behind closed doors, but what appears to be established is that guy came in as an asylum seeker, was embraced by the Brits, given eventually citizenship, and now he's going to be extradited to Germany because he was leading a plot to do terrorist attacks on the second anniversary of October 7th on the European continent. So, real bang-up job, it would appear, there by British intelligence and British officials. And I'm not taking joy, by the way, in spiking the ball on the Brits. I love the Brits. I care about the special relationship. I'm alarmed to see what has happened in that country, what is happening to that country, much of which seems to be self-inflicted by its elites. Which brings us to another story that broke over the weekend, where counterterrorism police in the United Kingdom arrested five men, and they're saying they are British nationals. There are photos of them. People are saying, okay, are they British nationals, but were they radicalized at home? Where are their families from? What's the ideology here? And of course, we've gotten a lot of tisking about speculation by various politicians and leaders, but what they were alleged to be doing is plotting some sort of bombing at an Air Force base that is not just a Royal Air Force base, it's also somewhere where United States aircraft, including bombers, are located, are housed in the United Kingdom. So like a US-UK joint base, and here were these at least five guys apparently involved, the police believe, in some sort of bomb plot, and the police and officials there, authorities, investigating whether or not they were acting on behalf of some sort of foreign government, with Iran being named in that suspicion. This is in the wee hours of the morning. This is over the weekend. Apparently a farmer was the one who saw some suspicious things and then alerted the authorities. This farmer was driving home in the early hours of the morning and found three white vans blocking a village road with no one inside. This female farmer then turned around and said she saw a group of Middle Eastern looking young men run off through the trees in the direction of the Air Force base wearing masks or a baklava. And she called 999, which is their version of 911. Eventually, within the hour, there were five arrests. She said that she saw more than five people. Who knows? This is very early days. A lot of moving parts, fog of war, etc. Here's how Sky News described it. Cut 22. 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
5: Breaking news this hour. Sky News understands counterterrorism police are investigating whether Iran is linked to a suspected bomb plot at an RAF base where US bomber aircraft are located. However, the origin of the thwarted operation is not yet known. Police have further arrested five men, originally arrested under suspicion of committing offences under the Explosives Act on suspicion of preparing a terrorist act. Residents from 85 homes have been evacuated in the village of Welford, which sits next to RAF Fairford in Gloucestershire, while the base, which has been used by the US Air Force to launch bombing missions over Iran, is reportedly at threat level Delta. That's the highest alert issued by the US Department of Defense.
0: Okay. Now, President Trump had praised the Brits for stopping this. He said, seemingly in passing, that we'd been tracking them. So would that be our intelligence services? Would that be theirs? Some combination working in conjunction with each other, unclear. But that raises a question for me, which is, was this, based on the official telling in the British media, was this an alert farmer coming home from a party who saw something off and did the whole see something, say something thing? It's almost a wonder that she hasn't been arrested. Because, I mean, this could be textbook Islamophobia. Even if they were planning a terrorist attack. I mean, this is how crazy UK society has gotten, how their laws are enforced, which is often described as a two-tier system. We'll come back to that. But was it, in all seriousness, a sharp-eyed, or not even particularly sharp-eyed, just someone with basic common sense, a farmer saying, this doesn't look right, that seems weird, I'm going to call the police right away, and that wrapped up a terror cell about to do something? Or were the Brits and or our people, some combination of, let's say, MI6, MI5, CIA, maybe with the assistance of the Israelis. We know that Mossad had a hand in the disruption of the European plot we were just talking about. Were we actually onto this and tracking them? I would like to believe, just like I kind of hope to believe, that the whole Hamas thing, the guy led into the United Kingdom and given citizenship and all that, that it was something done intentionally by the intelligence services and not some boneheaded effort that was doomed to failure from the beginning. Maybe they thought they were being clever. I don't know. I hope. But I'm not really convinced that I can go with the more elaborate benefit of the doubt scenario at this point with the people running that country. Similarly, I don't know. If I had to bet, was this something being closely monitored and tracked by the intelligence services, or was this just some sloppy work by these would-be terrorists, allegedly, that then got stumbled upon by a farmer who might have saved lives by just noticing something and picking up the phone. I don't know. Seems like a flip of the coin to me. Maybe we'll find out more later. There were certain parts of it that didn't seem to make sense to me, which then brings us to a development just today, just this afternoon. Counterterror police now say in the United Kingdom that they have released the five suspects on bail. The policing chief, a guy named Lawrence Taylor, no relation, I'd imagine, if you're a football fan. He's the counterterrorism police chief in the United Kingdom. He said, to be very clear, this does not mean the investigation is over. The suspects are subject to stringent conditions on their movements and contact with others. They absolutely remain under investigation as we explore multiple lines of inquiry. Okay. I'm sorry. They released these guys on bail? They released these guys on bail.

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1: But they're releasing a potential cell of terrorists out on bail at this stage? I don't understand that at all. Unless, once again, they aren't telling us something. But here are two stories in a row where your head just starts to spin. And of course, this one at least gets our attention in the U.S. because our bombers were there. This was a joint Air Force base where our personnel, our equipment was there. Very, very strange. Why you would release them? Again, they're very, very strict sometimes. Oh, no mercy, no equivocation for certain violations of certain categories. Here comes that two-tier policing allegation again, no doubt about it. Now, some of the chatter online, because people are baffled by these types of people being released on bail, especially this quickly. Others saying, well, the witness, the farmer, says there were more than five, so what about that? In any case, what some people are saying is maybe they were just thieves. Maybe they were stealing fuel, and that's what they were caught doing. And this is, yes, a crime, and yes, bad, but not necessarily a bomb plot. I don't know. I have no way of knowing. What I do know is if there's a possibility it was a bomb plot, and if they were, quote unquote, just doing other crimes, why would you be releasing them on bail this quickly if it is still being investigated by the counterterrorism police in that country? And then, of course, Trump, having said what he said about tracking them, was that relevant to this? Was that something that he conflated or made up? I don't know. Absolutely bizarre. And again, just inexplicable. Which brings us to the final installment of this entire saga. And they're all kind of stories along the same lines, similar themes. I talked about self-inflicted wounds in the United Kingdom. Two examples of that, even setting aside this completely baffling, confounding bail decision, in this case, the potential terrorist attack case, two more updates out of the United Kingdom that I need to tell you about. And we need to know because, again, I am worried about the direction of British politics based on this sectarian model of politics and how we are starting to see elements of that growing inside the United States as well. We're getting a preview of how things can go if they are allowed to fester and get out of control in other parts of the world. And we might think, oh, well, we're different. We're the United States. X, Y, or Z would never happen here. I'm not convinced of that. That could be hubristic or naive. Lessons need to be learned, especially when they are object lessons in front of our faces before they potentially metastasize here in the U.S. So a couple more tough lessons after the break.
2: In the swamp, not of the swamp. Guy Benson.
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11: As we continue here on the Guy Benson Show, headline from Sky News in the UK. Iranian man accused of trying to enter UK's nuclear naval base will face no action, prosecutors say. I guess that was just a big mix-up, too. Maybe just another misunderstanding. They've released the potential accused terrorists from the weekend alleged plot out on bail. Here, apparently, is an Iranian national in the UK trying to enter or sneak onto one of the most sensitive military installations in all of Britain, and he'll not face any sort of prosecutorial action. Maybe that's the right call. Maybe it's not. Seems like another weird coincidence. Also seems maybe odd, given the predilection of so many prosecutors in the UK, as I've said before, to come after people for doing things like bad tweets, or even in some cases, you can be arrested at rallies. If you're a counter-protester at one of these big pro-Hamas rallies in the UK, holding an Israeli flag or a British flag, wrong place, wrong time, for your own safety, they'll detain you. They've also decided in some of their elite circles, it's a problem, it's some form of bigotry to fly your own flag, your own country's flag inside that country, because it might tick off certain people, certain constituencies, many of whom are very happy to fly Palestinian flags, for example. But, oh, the Union Jack or the flag of England, oh, that's a problem. And in some of these local places, they're trying to ban it. But I guess if you are an Iranian national trying to get onto a nuclear submarine base, that's just another oopsie. Sorry about that, sir. And then, last but not least, Shabana Mahmood, who is the current Labour government's home secretary, one of the top-ranking officials in the entire British government, in this left-wing government they've got. Her name, again, Shabana Mahmood, is announcing new legal pathways for refugees that prioritizes refugees seeking asylum, seeking entry from Afghanistan and the Palestinian territories, unfreezing a scheme that she says will put the most vulnerable refugees on a faster path to permanent status. This coming on the heels, of course, of the Hamas guy getting asylum and citizenship and then planning a terror attack. And apparently the priority now of the Labour government is, how can we bring in more people from Afghanistan and the Palestinian territories and fast track that for humanitarian reasons, of course. Kemi Badenoch is the opposition leader, the conservative leader. She says Shabana Mahmood has caved to pressure, watering down her already weak immigration plans. Since Labour have no interest in reforming this program, saying they'll only take Afghan women is nonsense. The right to family life means they can bring all the men in their family over. A Palestinian woman recently brought her extended family of 17 to the UK. Our immigration system is broken, and until Labour are prepared to support conservative policies and put something sensible in place, any restrictions are just smoke and mirrors. They're saying, oh, it's just women and girls, which again sounds nice. But then when you have these additional rights, chain migration, family migration, oh, then here come all the other people in the family, including the military aged men. How does that make any sense? Nigel Farage, who leads UK reform, says Annie Burnham's Home Secretary, Shabana Mahmood, has just announced a new push to bring even more migrants into Britain from Afghanistan and the Palestinian territories, as if this weekend's revelations about Hamas operatives in our midst wasn't enough. Now Labour wants to mass import more people under the guise of international obligations. I want to be extremely clear, Britain is not obligated to take in more migrants, and under a reform government, these people will not be able to stay. But the current government, run by the left, very much trying to pander to a certain large and growing constituency that they've lost ground with to the Green Party, because they're just basically a full Palestinianism party at this point. The current government making these moves. And when you put these stories all side by side, a mind-boggling and disturbing picture emerges. And when that type of politics starts to take root in one of our oldest allies in that country, and we see some early signs of it here as well, we better not just ignore it. We'll keep an eye on and tabs on all of these stories, because my head is swimming and spinning from the developments of the last few days over there. Final hour of the Guy Benson Show coming up next. Daniel DiMartino, whose family escaped communism and socialism in Venezuela, is very upset by what he's seeing emerging here in the United States. His clarion call, warning cry, when we come back.
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22: A foreign actor is responsible. I'm Lisa Lacera, Fox News. Secretary of State Marco Rubio reacting to the arrest of five men on suspicion of terror and explosives offensive at RAS Fairford, a U.S.-run base in England. He tells Fox's Sean Hannity.
23: We are dealing with elements in the world, and in the case of Iran, for example, who have openly threatened to attack American interests globally. We're going to always take that very seriously. There'll be repercussions for that if it ever were to happen or even attempted.
22: The British men are in their 20s. Authorities say they remain under investigation. The base has been used for U.S. bombing missions against Iran. President Trump said this afternoon the U.S. and Iran continue to talk through mediators. And as for the conflict's outcome,
24: we're going to win. As far as I'm concerned, it's going to be one way or the other. It's going to go pretty quickly.
22: The president predicting once that happens, gas prices will fall and inflation will be eradicated. Senate Democratic leader Chuck Schumer said prices continue to go up and Americans don't want to wait any longer for the deal to be made. By a vote of 77 to 22, the Senate has passed a sweeping bill that would rein in payments for college sports.
25: The Protect College Sports Act got bipartisan support in the Senate, but not without disagreement. It creates a national standard instead of state-by-state rules on NIL, transfer eligibility, and conference size. Or as co-author Texas Republican Ted Cruz put it,
26: this bill puts an end to the chaos plaguing college athletics.
25: New Jersey Democrat Cory Booker expressed concern that athletes have not had enough of a voice.
22: Fox's Grinnell Scott. The measure next goes to the House, but they may not take it up until after the midterms. The Trump administration revoking the visas of 27 Latin American officials, former officials, and their families, including Bolivia's attorney general, over accusations of corruption. 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
22: Prosecutors are reopening an investigation into allegations that seven Cornell University frat brothers drugged and gang raped an underage student in 2024.
33: There's renewed scrutiny into rape allegations weeks after the victim, a former Cornell student identified as Jane Doe, filed suit alleging she was drugged and sexually assaulted at a frat house in Ithaca, New York in 2024. The Tompkins County DA saying the civil lawsuit raised allegations which weren't part of the original police report. Among the defendants, Cornell University, several Chi Phi fraternity organizations, a local bar, and seven current and former students, only two of whom were allegedly expelled. Chi Phi's chapter is still barred from campus, and its national headquarters says it unequivocally condemns sexual violence. Lillian Wu, Fox News.
22: Reports say other accused frat members received lesser discipline, including being forced to attend workshops and write essays. There's new technology that's supposed to keep AI from breaking out of its boundaries.
0: Artificial intelligence chip maker NVIDIA has released software it says can prevent AI agents from going rogue. The Open Agent Safety Platform will help developers to test, deploy, and secure AI agents, and it includes technology that can quarantine the AI agents in milliseconds if there's an attempt to move outside boundaries. The protective software follows recent incidents where AI agents from OpenAI and Anthropic went rogue and bypassed safety controls. Ginny Cosola, Fox News.
22: The NFL has asked the Department of Homeland Security to take down a video on social media that shows highlights of Hall of Famer Brian Dawkins' pregame walkout as he chants, "The time has come," and includes the caption, "Our time has come," and shows a caravan of migrants. I'm Lisa Lacera. This is Fox News.
13: 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Here's your national weather forecast on WSBA.
1: It'll be mostly cloudy tonight with a low in the upper 50s. Tuesday will start out with some patchy morning fog, but it will burn off and become partly sunny with a high in the low 70s. Looking ahead to Wednesday, it'll be sunny and warm with a high temperature in the upper 70s.
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1: Happy hour time on the Guy Benson Show on this Monday edition of the program. 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He's a fellow at the Manhattan Institute. 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And he is a Venezuelan immigrant along with his family. He's a very able spokesperson for capitalism and someone who warns against socialism for very, very personal reasons. Daniel, great to have you back.
2: Thank you for having me, guys.
1: Before we get into some of the socialism stuff and that seemingly rising tide in this country and our politics, I do want to ask you about this video that went fairly viral a couple days ago. You were in some kind of a debate against two young guys who are leftists. And then you and another young conservative were having this discussion going back and forth. And what I saw, what caught my attention was you were able to basically get one of the lefties to label Susan Collins, Senator Susan Collins from Maine, who is, I think, arguably, maybe even inarguably, the most moderate senator in that chamber. She was labeled a radical. You were talking about actual radicals on the ballot who believe insane, very crazy things. And then you were sort of mixing it up back and forth and got him to accuse Susan Collins of being a radical. Just tell us about that whole back and forth.
2: Yeah, so this was a Jubilee debate. It was a two against two, two young conservatives against two young liberals. And what was shocking to me is their inability to concede the point that there are any single normal, even moderate Republicans, right? And look, I think Susan Collins is actually way too moderate for my preferences, right? Yeah. You know, she voted to keep Obamacare, but, you know, she also voted for Kavanaugh for the Supreme Court. She votes in the middle. It's really, by any measure, she's in the middle of the U.S. Senate when it comes to ideology, and she's facing an actual democratic socialist, somebody who believes not in capitalism, but in socialism, who wants to nationalize companies, and who has a really bad personal background too, Troy Jackson. So they can't even concede that. And they even endorsed in other parts of that debate Abdul El Sayed. They said he's normal. I actually think, Guy, that this is what happens when you work for a company that's contracted by the DNC. You really can't say anything bad by contract.
1: I mean, that's possible, right? And they could just be blind partisans as well, where anyone who's on your side of the tent, even if they're basically a communist or sitting at the intersection of socialism and Islamism, you can't call them radical. You can't concede a single point. And when your brain is that twisted into a pretzel, you can bring yourself to say something out loud like Susan Collins is a radical, which is
2: right.
1: I mean, just like completely laughable, right? Like you, I wish she were more conservative on any number of things. I also am realistic and I realize she's from New England and it's a blue state in many ways. And she's got her own brand. She's very, very consistent. But if we're calling Susan Collins a radical or radical adjacent or whatever it is,
2: then we're all really extremist.
1: Right. So then
2: yeah,
1: there were,
2: so that's what happened in that debate. It's a shame because I actually think it would be good if there were more people like Susan Collins and fewer extremists, actual extremists in the U.S. Senate on the left.
1: Of course, I agree with that. Now, having scored that, I think, point in the debate, forcing them to make that ludicrous assertion, that clip made the rounds on social media. You were then the subject of some fairly ugly attacks about your accent and people questioning why you haven't been deported, whether they thought they were being cute or something like that. I don't know. But I know that kind of rhetoric they would immediately denounce as racist on the right. But these were lefties coming after you, I guess, because you were doing a nice job in the debate and you have an accent. You are an immigrant. And so the calls for deportation were starting to make the rounds as well. That was pretty strange.
2: Well, you know, I'm not strange to that. I've gotten that a lot from both sides. I think the left thinks they get a pass on it, right? Like, oh, it's not racist if the left says that, right? So they get to deport people they disagree with. But then Trump is evil for deporting criminals. It's funny because the same guy who said that, right, Tim Miller, tries to say he's better than everybody else and does fundraisers for, like, Haitian immigrants that are being deported. So it's like, you know, the Haitians are all right, but not the Venezuelans. I'm sorry. We have to go.
1: Let's talk about the reason why your family came to this country in the first place. Give us, for the audience members who are unfamiliar with your background, give us the relatively short summary of what was done by the socialists in your country that forced your family out of there.
2: Well, what I would tell people is that Venezuela was really a good, normal country. Venezuela was, a place where I had, you know, a car, where I went to a normal school, where friends, you go to parties, you had water, food. And then suddenly you had to really search for food and line up, and then no electricity for many hours, and then no water for many days. And then you had to bring it up the stairs, five floors, in order to get up because there was no elevator working because of the power outages. Life really went from first world to third world because the socialist regime that took over 27 years ago took people's companies, put price controls, rent control. They spent so much money. They hired so many government workers. Everybody began working for the government, earning so little and depending on them for their paycheck. And then they began rigging the elections. And that's what destroyed our country. And that's what the DSA is proposing here, too.
1: That's, I think, such a key point, because my guess is that a lot of the people, especially young people, who are flirting with socialism or are embracing it entirely and are rejecting the American model, they blame capitalism for every social ill, and they have sort of fallen under the spell, into the thrall of these politicians who make these promises that are very familiar promises that always get broken, and yet they are, I guess, superficially appealing to some people. If you were to confront them with examples of societies and cultures and countries that were taken over by this ideology, sometimes, like in Venezuela's case, at first through elections, and then elections are at that point watered down, corrupted, or stolen, or ended altogether, what young Americans would say is, well, that's different, right? And you speak at a lot of different college campuses. You tell your story.
2: That's right.
1: You bring these concrete examples, trying to, you know, wave a red flag. Watch out. This is not what you think it is. And my general sense of it is a lot of the sort of tangentially attached socialists, not the hardcore sort of wild-eyed true believers, but a lot of the people who've been caught up in this and find it romantic and maybe like some sort of viable path forward, they would say, oh, well, you know, maybe those bad things happen in other countries, but the United States is different, and that sort of alarmism, and all we're asking for is some basic human rights and some basic equality. That would be the pushback, I would imagine. How would you deal with that critique?
2: Well, what I would say is, if you implement everything that Venezuela did and just change the people, you don't have the drug traffickers in charge, but good people. That's how it was at the beginning of Hugo Chavez's government. And all the good people were fired and eaten up by the bad people who were willing to use force, right? That's why a lot of socialists became disappointed at the beginning of the Chavez year. His ministers quit. There were so many scandals. And then all the good people are pushed out. That's what always happens. And even if you don't believe in that version of socialism, you say, well, I want what's Norway and Denmark. Guy, in Norway, Denmark, Sweden, and Iceland, all of those countries have lower or even zero inheritance taxation. They have lower corporate taxes. The top 1% pay the same income tax rate as the rich pay in New York City. Not in Texas, but certainly New York City, where they already have high taxes. And they fund their governments by putting 20 and 25% sales taxes, not taxing the rich, but taxing everyone.
1: Right.
2: That is how those countries work.
1: Is that something that just kind of gets missed in our whole debate? Because I've talked about it a bit recently with some of these candidates talking about universal health care or Medicare for all, which is what is basically estimated, even by left-leaning outlets, to cost $30 to $40 trillion over the span of a decade. So let's call it $3.5 trillion a year, thereabouts, in perpetuity. That's probably a low estimate. It's a huge amount of money on top of what we're already spending. We're already $2 trillion in the red this year alone. And in order to cover that cost, the amount of tax increases across the board on everyone would be staggering. And I think that maybe their messaging has penetrated, Daniel, that it's just the corporations, it's just the millionaires and billionaires, it's not going to be you, don't worry, someone else will foot the bill. I think a lot of these people probably believe that, but it just is not even close to mathematically true.
2: It's really just about math, right? Like, if we took all the wealth, not income, of all billionaires in the United States today, we wouldn't be able to pay for Medicare for all for a single year. And then we can only do that once. So they really can't only go for rich people. They have to go for everyone.
1: I just want to make sure people heard that. If you confiscated the entire net worth of all the billionaires in America, that would not cover 1 year of so-called Medicare for all. Right. And then you would have all the other years stretching forever to pay for with the billionaires tapped out to zero. That's the math.
2: That's right. That's right. That's just the math. Assuming we could even confiscate their wealth, right, which they would flee before we did that. So it's impossible mathematically. We already spend in government healthcare in America more than the European countries spend covering their entire population. So we can't even afford Medicaid and Medicare for the elderly. How can they expect we afford the rest? We need to reform the system we have. We actually need to shrink it. Why should Bill Gates be getting Medicare? Why should 20% of the population be on Medicaid, right? This should be for the poor, not for the bottom 20%. That's way too many people. And we really need to tighten our belts. And perhaps we do need to do some changes in taxes, but just to shrink the deficit, not to expand government that we can't even afford.
1: Why do you think it is? Because there are two, I think, very significant, I'll call them misconceptions. I think a lot of it's based on lies and consistent messaging that is deliberately untrue. But if you were to talk to the average supporter of, Zohran Mamdani, some 23-year-old in New York City, or, go down the list, Katie Wilson out in Seattle, they would believe that, to your point, the U.S. government spends almost nothing on these social services, and we were just starving. The people were starving the government with this cruel system, and we spent all of our money on defense or the military and Israel, right? They believe that we just take a bunch of the taxpayer money that comes in, give it to our military, give it to Israel, and that's their vision of what the sort of what the spending pie looks like in an average year, without acknowledging the gigantic social welfare programs that are already in place that, by the way, are going insolvent right now, are going bankrupt.
2: Yeah.
1: They aren't aware of that. They don't believe that.
2: The truth is the majority of our government spending goes to pay for people above age 65. Their Social Security and their Medicare and other benefits that they get. That's where the majority of the federal government's money goes to. The U.S. government is essentially an insurance company that takes from young workers and gives to old people. That's what it's become. We have the most generous pension system for the elderly in the world in terms of how much money they get adjusted for purchasing power. We should, in fact, reduce the growth of Social Security and Medicare. That's not popular, which is why politicians on the left and the right don't talk about it.
1: Right.
2: Because turns out that the elderly are the biggest voting bloc because they turn out, unlike the young. And so that's the sad reality. We're still in our future to pay for our present.
1: Daniel DiMartino, when we come back, I want to talk about a party, not a political party, a party that you, I think, were a part of. That's next.
0: Miss a minute, miss a lot. The Guy Benson Show.
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1: Welcome back to the Guy Benson Show. Happy hour. Daniel DeMartino of the Manhattan Institute is with us. So, Daniel, I have to ask you, did I see online that you were at that data centers party in D.C. over the weekend?
2: Yes, it was kind of like a last-minute thing, and I was very happy. It honestly was a blast.
1: All right, so tell us about this, because I had a few friends who were there. There's been a lot of anger and hysteria. I think some of the concerns are well-grounded and well-founded, but some of this stuff to me is just totally over the top. I think it's definitely, we know some of it's being stoked by the Chinese Communist Party. This was sort of like a rebellion against that. Let's have a party in favor of data centers, in favor of what it takes to give Americans what they want, which is unlimited data, despite some of the, I think, understandable misgivings about AI. Tell us about the party and the message and that debate, which seems to be quite warped and often irrational right now.
2: Yeah, well, it was packed. Many more people than I thought would show up. Great music. I gave a short speech. I talked about how this is really not just about economics, but it is about great power competition with China. The truth is the data centers and technology will get built. The question is whether it gets built here or abroad. And if it gets built in China, they're going to be ahead of us technologically. And that is actually a security threat for us in the case of a war that we cannot afford to lose, right? We need to deter that from happening so that we maintain peace. So that is my argument. On the economic side, look, people are very happy to say we need to prop up the steel mills and they're sad that manufacturing has gone down. But I can assure you, you would prefer to live next to a data center than a steel mill. I can assure you they're not as good of a neighbors with the pollution and the noise relative to a data center. So if you're for reindustrialization, if you are for American jobs, if you are for greater tax revenue for your town, data centers are really a no-brainer. It's true that they demand a lot of electricity, but we should also be for more electricity production, energy abundance. Democrat states are doing it really bad with all the green mandates, and it's working really well in places like Virginia, you know, near where we are, and Texas.
1: Why do you think those arguments aren't penetrating right now?
2: You know, I think people have a fear of what's new and progress. This is new with every technology, right? People were against the cars at the beginning, and that happens. It's a natural human reaction. I think there's also, on the conservative side, a fear that the data centers are being used for surveillance and that that helps with surveillance. They're connected with the flock camera issue. It's all getting really mixed up. There's a lot of disfavorability towards the tech companies because they're doing really horrible messaging. The owners of the tech companies aren't necessarily socially conservative people who seem to have great plans. They actually sound very dystopian and scary to me as well. And so I think that that's the reason.
1: Yeah, no, I think that's true. And then you've got, you mentioned Abdul El-Sayed earlier in our conversation. He was asked about the Chinese threat, and he was like, oh, that's just a bugaboo. Basically, it's kind of all fear-mongering and overblown, and I think that is absolutely wrong and pretty breathtaking that he would say that. But that's where the debate seems to be right now. But it's a debate that requires engagement, which is why we were eager to have you on the show today. Daniel DeMartino at the Manhattan Institute. He's an economist and a Venezuelan immigrant as well. Daniel, thanks so
2: much. Thank you, guys. Appreciate it.
1: We'll be right back after this break.
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15: Fox News. I'm Deborah Valentine. Five men accused of an attempted terrorist plot targeting the RAF Fairford military base in the UK have been released on bail. Secretary of State Marco Rubio on Fox's Hannity.
16: I know a lot of people are disturbed by the news that some of these people have been released on bail. As a result, some of the people are being investigated, and obviously we're engaging with them on all of that. But suffice it to say that beyond that, I would argue that they've been very cooperative and very helpful on something that's very serious incident.
15: The base is used by the U.S. military in its conflict with Iran, Iran denying responsibility. President Trump announcing a new $15 billion steel plant to be built in eastern Iowa.
17: Project is expected to create up to 6,000 new construction jobs.
15: The president says the plant will add almost 2,000 manufacturing and mining jobs and add $95 billion to the U.S. economy. 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
1: Back here on the Guy Benson Show, it is the happy hour. We were just talking with Daniel DiMartino a few minutes ago about healthcare policy briefly. We actually opened the show talking about healthcare as it pertains to the midterm elections and what some of these candidates are out there saying. That was my opening monologue today. If you missed it, here's a piece of it. So when James Tallarico invokes biblical teaching and Christ and religion, again, seemingly almost always for his political agenda. Bear in mind that this is the church, the environment in which he was raised. And if that's going to be sufficient for Texas voters in a year like this, so be it, I guess. But here's Tallarico doing exactly what I've just described. This is his little sermon on health care and other rights as he points to biblical values to support his policy preferences. Cut 37.
0: When Jesus healed the sick, he didn't ask for a deductible. So when I fight for universal health care, I'm doing it on biblical grounds. All right. When Jesus fed the hungry, he didn't price gouge to turn a profit. So when I say that no child in the state of Texas should go to bed hungry, I'm doing it on biblical grounds. And when the Hebrew prophets saw corruption in high places, they spoke truth to power. So when I take on the politicians who are serving themselves and not the people, I am doing it on biblical grounds.
1: When Jesus healed the sick, he didn't ask for a deductible, he says, in support of universal health care, calling that a position rooted in the Bible. I mean, I don't believe that Jesus charged anyone anything for his healing powers. That is not a sufficient piece of evidence that would support any actual national health care policy in the United States. Okay, that might on its surface sound kind of good. Oh, what a clever turn of phrase. But if you're actually going to implement that in any sort of policy, what does that mean, James? He said universal health care, that's his fight. Okay, if you want this government-run health care system, what do you tell to the millions of Texans who have health care plans and doctors that they like and trust and don't want to have them torn away from them by the state so the government can run everything? Because we know how good the government is at running things. Right? What about the decisions being made by governmental bureaucrats to withhold treatments because they're too expensive to the taxpayer for the budget? Where does your Jesus analogy come in there? Right? Jesus never made rationing decisions either in his miracles. How does that apply to this little political talk you're giving? It's so inch deep. If you ask one or two more questions, the thing falls apart, but I guess that's not the point. He wants sort of reassuring, soothing sound bites that seem like on this specious level, like, oh, wow, huh, what a bright young man. That's a good point. We don't want people to go without health care. Jesus did heal the sick. Well, that sounds Christian to me. But then the interplay on an actual health care policy and all the other permutations of different questions. I mean, it's not a policy. I think it's a pretty cheap talking point, actually. He says when Jesus fed the hungry, he didn't price gouge to turn a profit. He didn't turn any profit. All right, he didn't price gouge. He didn't charge. Right? Feeding the 5,000 with the fishes and the loaves, I don't believe he was charging money for that, was he, James? Now, what does that mean? Does that mean in order to follow the example of Jesus, you shouldn't charge for food at all? How would that work for businesses and mom-and-pop restaurants? Little diner down the street, little Mexican restaurant down along the southern border in the Rio Grande Valley. If you're going to emulate Jesus based on this formulation, the way he's framing this, should you not be giving food away? Because Jesus didn't turn a profit. He tried to turn it into a price gouging critique. That entire opening mono available online at GuyBensonShow.com. 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I will explain to you how I handled the scenario, and you can judge me accordingly. 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
3: Home stretch on this Monday on The Guy Benson Show. So over the weekend, well, first of all, on Friday, I watched the Northwestern Indiana game, which was, as it turns out, a great game. I believe my Wildcats were something like 23-point underdogs, lost by 6. And in that sense, it was excruciating because there were real opportunities for the Cats to win. There was one penalty that was a correct call, but still so frustrating down the stretch when we had the momentum. That was a winnable ball game at a top-5 team in Indiana. Although I don't think that they're going to get quite as far as they did last year. That's my sense of it. I don't think their quarterback play is as good, which is so important. But I was disappointed, of course, and frustrated to lose that game that was winnable, but also kind of heartened because I think we outperformed expectations and played a pretty good game overall and showed that pretty damn good team. I hope that continues to be vindicated as the season progresses. Big, big game coming up this Friday night as we open up our new stadium in Evanston. And I plan to be there with my dad. Head to toe purple, of course. So anyway, that was Friday night and kind of a bummer, but still some of those mixed feelings about, you know, do you really believe in moral victories in sports? I don't know. Then the next day, Saturday, I'm heading up to New Jersey and I was taking the train. There was this nor'easter, this storm that was really bad in some places, but not nearly as bad as advertised elsewhere. So I didn't want to fly. I didn't want to drive. I took the train. Ended up being the right decision despite some delays. But I was heading up to kind of central Jersey to be a part of an event for Americans for Prosperity. And we talk about them here. I'm proud to be affiliated with them. They've got some really cool stuff, including this event, which is at a minor league ballpark in Somerset County, the AA affiliate of the New York Yankees, where a bunch of those stars have come through. And this is going to be sort of an America 250 type event run by AFP with a few state level partners and sponsors. And my job was to conduct a few interviews on stage, and the stage was supposed to be right behind home plate. There were going to be some stools set up, and I was going to interview an assemblyman and our colleague here, Rachel Campos Duffy, in one of the conversations. And then the other conversation that I was so excited about was with four-time World Series champion Joe Girardi, who was on the Yankees when they won 3 World Series. And we talked a bit about that off stage and on stage as well. And then he was the manager for the Yankees when they won their most recent World Series title. So he's got 4 rings. He also happens to be a Northwestern graduate where he played his college baseball. He was in the Cape Cod League. We actually have a lot of different connections. In any case, it was inclement weather, so we couldn't do anything outside. We were in the concourse, still a great turnout, hundreds and hundreds of people, lots of kids, a lot of fun. It was sort of a pinch me moment interviewing Girardi, who was such a nice guy, but it would have been more fun outside. Look, it is what it is. In any case, I'm heading up to New Jersey on the Amtrak, and with 2 kids at home, and it's a Saturday, and there's a lot of moving parts, I was like hustling to get out the door so I could get into my Uber to get to the train station on time to catch this train and get up to where I needed to be. And then I came back late that same night. And that's where the delays really kicked my butt a little bit. I got into bed at like 2 a.m. It was crazy. I had Fox News Sunday the next morning, but I'm stunning and brave, and I pulled it all off. But on the way there, I get to Union Station. I'm starving. I had been watching the football game, as I mentioned, the night before, had a couple people over, had a few glasses of wine, maybe a long drink, maybe a beer. Not like a ton, but enough to the point that the next morning I was a little groggy. I was fine, taking care of the kids. I kept putting off eating because I was just distracted and busy and doing other things and getting prepared for the day. And then I was like, you know what? I'll just get something at the train station or on the train. By that point, like midday, I was really, really hungry. And I get to the station with a few minutes to spare, but not much time to spare before all aboard. And I go to feel for my wallet in my back pocket. And I realize that I have forgotten my wallet at home. So I have my cell phone on me. And in case you're wondering, no, I had not set up Apple Pay. Had my cell phone on me, everything that I would basically need for that day with me, including my train ticket and all of that, the Uber app for transportation. Like, I was mostly covered, but

0: in order to purchase food, I was out of luck. And I didn't know what to do because my body was like, sir, you need to eat food right now. So I get on the train. I'm quite hungry. I'm embarrassed because I don't usually forget things. And I get it. Like, it was a little chaotic at the house. Like, I'm not beating myself up about it, but forgetting your wallet, come on, man. So, Christine, before I tell you what I did, let me stop right there. What would you have done when you got to the station and realized you had left your ability to pay for anything at home?
1: You want the real answer?
0: You'd have thrown yourself off the train, wouldn't you?
1: Called Bobby screaming. Losing my mind. Probably asking strangers for money at this point.
0: Okay, like begging?
1: Yeah, pretty much. Not about
0: tears. Would there be tears?
1: Panic. I don't really cry that much. It would be like, full on panic.
0: Screaming.
1: Mode.
0: You'd be like, screaming.
1: Everybody around me would have known the situation.
0: Would you have gotten on the train or like gone home and figured out a later train or what? Like, would you have been paralyzed with fear? What would you have done?
1: I would have gotten on the train, but I mean, literally, this is poor Bobby. It would have become Bobby's big problem.
0: Okay, like, even though it was very much not his problem.
1: Oh, correct.
0: Okay, all right.
1: Had nothing to do with him. It would become his problem.
0: So it's funny that you included in your list asking strangers for money.
1: No, you
0: because
1: did not.
0: Because here's what I did. I sit down on the train in my assigned seat. The woman next to me greets me fairly warmly. Right. Oh. She was being engaging. She struck up a short conversation, very, very nice and polite. And I was like, okay, that's a good sign. And I sat there for probably 5 minutes deliberating what I should do. And I finally decided, I turned to her. I said, hi there. I have a very awkward question for you. And she looks at me. Her name was Katie and she was very nice. And she's like, okay. We had just met moments earlier. I said, do you have Venmo by any chance? And she said, I do. I said, okay, follow up. Do you have any cash on you?
1: Oh, my God.
0: And she laughed. And she said, what is going on? This is so sketchy. And I burst into laughter. I'm like, that's correct. I have no notes on that assessment. You are absolutely correct, but I have realized in the chaos of the kids at home, I have forgotten my wallet. I'm absolutely starving. If you have cash, can I please Venmo you money and take some of your cash and buy food? And I am so sorry and I'm so embarrassed. And she was like, kind of thinking about it, like, could this be used against me? Could he be manipulating me in some way? And I think she came to the correct conclusion, which was no. This is actually if you take out some of the weirdness around it and the awkwardness of total strangers, it is a very straightforward transaction where I give her virtual money or real money through virtual means, and she gives me hard currency in exchange, problem solved. And the answer was yes. She said, normally I don't carry cash, but I happen to be carrying some for a number of reasons. How much do you need? So I Venmo'd her $45. And she tried to give me $45 in cash, and I would not take the five. I said, I am giving you a $5 premium because I'm just so humiliated this is happening and that I had to ask it all, and you're being such a good sport. I'll just take the 40. And she was like, she sort of protested for a second. I was like, no, please, I insist. She said, okay. So I got my 40 bucks. I was able to keep my spending within that 40 bucks over the course of the day for the food that I got. And I solved the problem, but it was fairly embarrassing. I did text Adam about it, and he said he gasped and then he cackled because it really was. I just wanted to bury my head into my hands and not make eye contact again. But again, she was nice. She was on her way to a bat mitzvah, and then she was going to fly home to the West Coast. So big, big props to Katie. She could not have played this any more nicely and more helpfully. It was more like a ritualistic shaming of myself that A, I put myself in that position to have to come up with this scheme, and then B, it just asking for it was just, it just felt really kind of pathetic. But it got the job done. She was made whole and then some. I was able to eat. Like, I kind of think it was the right move, even though I'm like beet red right now talking about it.
1: You definitely made the right move. Now, I'm trying to think in my mind if I didn't know who you were, like, I didn't know you were Guy Benson. You were just asking me, I was Katie. I think the first thing is, are you trying to traffic me in some weird way?
0: No, you would start screaming to everyone in the train car. Like, this man is a kidnapper and a criminal. Help. Help. You would completely, you'd like probably pull the emergency brake on the train.
1: Stop it.
0: That's, I think, what you would have done. Made a beeline for the conductor. I would have then just explained myself, and the guy had been like, ma'am, you are under arrest. I don't know if conductors have that power, but in this scenario, he does. Or she. But no, she was, you could see the wheels turning in her head, like, could this be a problem? I actually joked. I said, I'm not asking for the last four digits of your social security number. It's just a Venmo thing. And I think she then like quickly did the mental math. I was like, okay, yeah, this is actually fairly clean and normal if he's telling the truth. And even if I were lying, I made sure that my money hit her account before I accepted the cash. I'm like, you know where I live for the next couple of hours. I'm not going anywhere. I'm right here. It might also help, Christine. I'm not sure if this would have played a role in your thinking. Because I was going straight to this event and straight on stage, I was dressed well. I was in nice pants and shoes. I had a sport coat on. That maybe shouldn't make a difference, but, you know, appearances matter sometimes. And that might have put her at ease.
1: I don't know. I mean, the mob dresses really nicely. Drug lords usually dress very,
0: well, it wasn't
1: very
0: like
1: chic.
0: A pinstripe suit.
1: I'm just saying, this is what would probably go through my mind. I think what I would have done, to be perfectly honest, well, I never carry cash, so we would have both had a problem. I would have bought you lunch, maybe, and then just said it's on me. I'm not sure I would want you to have any information on me, but... Yeah, I mean, we're also talking about a girl who, a poor old lady, couldn't find her home, and I truly believe she was trying to traffic me and kidnap me.
0: An elderly woman, which is just, that is a real thing that also happened in Christine's life. Her risk assessment evaluation is just so, so very bad. The thing that I was really panicking about internally was, what if this woman doesn't have cash? Do I try this again with someone else? Am I going to go person to person? I think I would have given it up at that point. I was like, I had one shot, and it was her. And it all worked out. I got my lunch. The event was great. Joe Girardi was a delight. And thank you, Katie, for rolling with the punches. And I really should never forget my wallet again. Lesson learned. Back here on the Guy Benson Show tomorrow. God willing, from the free state of Florida. Same time, same place. We'll talk to you then.
1: Well, I never carry cash, so we would have both had a problem.
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4: The UK terror plot. I'm Deborah Valentine, Fox News. A major terror investigation is underway in Britain after UK authorities thwarted an attack just miles from a military base used by the US. Fox's Stephanie Bennett reports from Royal Air Force Fairford.
8: Counterterrorism police are leading this investigation. No motive has been released just yet, but we did find out within the last hour that the five men who were arrested have been released on bail. But this investigation is very much underway still, and they still need to be in the area. Now, just after midnight yesterday, a local farmer returning home from a party called police after spotting three suspicious vehicles and multiple men wearing masks and hoods. It happened in the town of Welford. That's 100 miles west of London, just outside RAF Fairford, a base used by the U.S. Air Force in its campaign against Iran. The five men who were arrested, they were arrested on suspicion of committing offenses under the Explosives Act.
4: The five suspects are UK nationals and live in London. Police and the Prime Minister are asking the public not to speculate. Tehran has warned the UK that any base used to attack Iran is a legitimate target. President Trump announces plans for a massive new steel plant in Iowa. Fox's Jared Halpern.
9: A massive steel plant will be built in Iowa, President Trump says, announcing a $15 billion investment by Mesabi Metallics to open the steel facility and expand iron ore mining in Minnesota.
10: Iowa does a lot of things really, really well. We feed and fuel the world, and now we're going to continue to be a part of the American manufacturing story.
9: Iowa Republican Congresswoman Ashley Hinson joined the president for the announcement. Hinson is running for Senate in a closely watched race that polls show is very tight.
4: That's Fox's Jared Halpern reporting from the White House. 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
11: How did I lose weight? 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
4: The U.S. Senate passes a bill by a vote of 77-22 regulating college sports and the big money it produces.
12: The Protect College Sports Act got bipartisan support in the Senate, but not without disagreement. It creates a national standard instead of state-by-state rules on NIL, transfer eligibility, and conference size. Or as co-author Texas Republican Ted Cruz put it,
13: this bill puts an end to the chaos plaguing college athletics.
12: New Jersey Democrat Cory Booker expressed concern that athletes have not had enough of a voice.
14: This is a bill going forward where college athletes and the organizations that represent them have not had a seat on the table.
12: The bill now goes to the House, which may not take it up until after the midterms. Grinnell Scott, Fox News.
4: President Trump says the U.S. negotiating team spoke with Iranian officials through mediators today, and Secretary of State Marco Rubio warns about the risk of a nuclear-armed Iran.
15: If Iran had a nuclear weapon with which it could threaten its neighbors and the world, no one would be able to do anything about the straits. They would be able to control the straits, charge a toll, and decide who got energy and who did not get energy on this planet. That's what they would do if they had a nuclear weapon, and worse.
4: Rubio on Fox's Hannity. A mistrial declared in the Lindsay Clancy trial. She admitted killing her three young children after a holdout juror, Michael Desranville, maintained Clancy should be found guilty. The 11 other jurors wanted to acquit. He's faced doxing and death threats following the trial. In a statement to Fox's Hannity, Desranville thanks those who've stood up for him.
16: Your prayers, your emotional support, your psychological support is a tremendous to my heart. That I feel, that I sense, that I know. I do want to thank you from the bottom of my heart.
4: Clancy is due back in court Tuesday for a status conference. I'm Deborah Valentine. This is Fox News.
17: What you want, right?
18: 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Yeah. I can't do this anymore.
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0: Folks, I've got a lot more ahead for you today, including the theme of today's show, which is critical, which is it is not good enough. It's not even remotely good enough to go out there and tell people who may be struggling. Maybe there's some regional crisis going on. Maybe there is some issue going on large agricultural farms in, say, Iowa. You can't go and tell those people, disregard your concerns, vote for us anyway, just forget it, like everything's great, you know, shut up, quiet down. That's not an electoral strategy. What you want to do is you want to lay out all of the numbers, the facts and the data on why the president's agenda is going to be good going forward because of what we did in the past. But you also have to warn them off to the alternative. And the Democrat alternative is just horrendous. And as I'll show you in the next coming segments, even some people in the left-wing media who don't even like President Trump are starting to wake up to the fact that in aggregate and in total, yes, there are things we need to fix, that the economy and other things are motoring along pretty well. And when they're saying it, you know it's a struggle because they can't stand this guy.
1: Winning elections are hard. Okay, I get that. But electoral dynamics and tactics are not complicated. I'm not kidding. Whereas in sports, you have to deal with 1,000 variables that are out of your control. The weather, you have to deal with, is a crowd at a home or away stadium excited or not? You have to deal with things like, did the quarterback go out drinking the night before? There are 1,000 things you can't control about a sports game. So although I use sports analogies for elections, Democrats versus Republicans, Auburn versus Vanderbilt this weekend, right? It's actually not a great analogy. Because the difference with elections is the formula is simple. There is no other variable other than if you show up in the numbers we showed up when President Trump was on the ballot, we win. Dan, you're oversimplifying it. I am not. I promise you, the math works. I'm going to show you in a second. We've even had some great news out of the Supreme Court in the swing state of Ohio. I'll show you that coming up in a minute, too. If we show up, we will win. The problem is there's a lot of doom and gloom out there and people who don't want you to show up. So they're constantly telling you, stay home. Everything sucks. Yeah, that's a great freaking idea, losers. Stay home and hand the government over to Mamdani, AOC, hair gel in California. Like, that's a great idea. The only person you're teaching a lesson is your kids who are going to grow up in a country that falls apart. That's not a lesson. Sorry, but
0: more coming up next. We'll be right back.
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3: 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Here's your national weather forecast on WSBA.
4: Some patchy morning fog to start today, then mostly cloudy with a high in the mid-70s. Tonight will be partly cloudy with a low in the upper 50s. Wednesday will be mostly sunny with a high near 80. And Thursday is also expected to be sunny and a bit warmer. We're expecting a high in the mid-80s.
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5: Fox News, I'm Deborah Valentine. British authorities say the five men suspected in an alleged terror plot at Royal Air Force Base Fairford have been released on bond. The U.S. military is using the base in its conflict with Iran. President Trump disagrees with the release.
6: I'm surprised that they released them. I wouldn't have done that.
5: An investigation continues. Iran denies responsibility. An AI summit at the White House today amid concerns about the technology.
6: Some of these leaders have called for increased regulation of AI and a pause in its development after reports of AI systems going rogue, though the White House and House Speaker have downplayed the risks.
5: Fox's Max Gordon. Two U.S. Navy aviators ejected as they were landing their plane on the USS Dwight D. Eisenhower aircraft carrier off the coast of Virginia Monday. Four sailors aboard the vessel were injured in what the Navy is characterizing as a mishap. 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
7: Well, they cleared that minor accident in New Freedom Borough, York County. Had fire police out in Fawn Township. That's going to be on Fawn Grove Road in the area of Morris Road. And Walnut Grove Road might have some wires down there. We're looking good on 83 North and South. No issues on 30. Lancaster County of an accident West Donegal Township, Foreman Road at Meeting Place, accident West Earl Township, Center Square Road at Glenbrook Road. John Wilsbach, right now traffic.
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1: Openings when they are staring them in the face. And I think there's one right now that goes right to the affordability issue. Democrats have handed the Republicans a major issue if they choose to use it. 22 Democratic states and the District of Columbia have just sued the Trump administration over the new public charge rule. A separate group of cities led by New York has sued as well. Smiling communist Mamdani is the face of this lawsuit. The question is simple. When someone asks to come to America permanently, should the government be allowed to consider whether that person is likely to depend on public assistance, a.k.a. welfare? Do we want massive numbers of immigrants coming here who are likely to immediately go on welfare, who will become public charges? It is a fair question. If you are so concerned about affordability and how we're spending tax dollars and public resources, why is your party suing to put as many non-citizens on welfare as possible? It's a question every Democrat in America ought to have to answer.
2: Republicans, please take Scott's advice here. I can make a case to you that this is, I know 80-20, I can make a case to you it's 95-5. When people, I mean amongst real voters, not amongst, you know, green-haired lunatics who don't even vote and scream about the Pearl Jam concert they went with. I'm not talking about that.
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2: Folks, the numbers are everywhere. The crime numbers, too. When you got Bill Maher, again, I don't want to just cite Republican voices because I want to show you how people don't even like President Trump. Yeah, they've had dinner a couple times, but Maher's been a pretty harsh critic of President Trump on a number of matters. Maher's got a show. It gets some decent clippings, some decent views. Here's Bill Maher on the crime numbers, which we have an interview coming up later in the week on this. They're going to release some new numbers. Folks, crime matters. Why does it matter? Because you don't want to get dead. You don't want your kids dead, and you want to live in a safe neighborhood. This isn't hard. Here's Bill Maher. Like, liberals, are you seriously complaining about this stuff? Like, I don't get it. Don't we all want low crime, right? Like, what kind of crazy lunatic do you have to be advocating for a crime? Check this out.
8: Not just drug crime that's way down. It's all crime. And again, probably much.

0: much of it is not political. It's because you can't move 2 inches in America without being tracked, photographed, and followed by a flock camera. But it's also because when Democrats expand the safety net, there are less desperate people. And because Trump is a badass. No, I don't agree with many of his methods, like how they sometimes just deport people to countries where they have absolutely no connection, like Meghan and Harry. Is doing it this way the right thing? No. But it's just childish to pretend that when you elect around and find out president, a no more Mr. Nice Guy, boot in your ass, V for Vendetta, kick ass and take names, say hello to my little friend president, that's not going to have some effect on crime. He has a UFC fights on the lawn. I think the bad guys got the message.
1: Bill Maher's tired of the left. He is. We're never going to be buddies. Clearly, he's been a pretty harsh critic of President Trump on other matters. But tell me what he said is not true. What part's not true? The president came into office with, it's overused but still valid, the FAFO mentality. And he is the badass on this. He told us at the FBI early, bring me bad guys. Follow the Constitution. Get it done. I want bad guys. And then we had the lowest crime rates in American history. And the liberal media outside of Mars is acting like it's some big mystery. Why? Because they're full of crap and they hate this guy. You're telling me that this president, who, by the way, can count on almost no votes whatsoever from the blue cities he cleaned up, Chicago, Washington, D.C., he will get no votes there or close to no votes. You're telling me that this president is just lying and making this up, that the violent crime and murder rate are down to the lowest levels in recorded U.S. history because we're just making it up. So the murder rate. So what did we, I don't understand, like there really are murders, and what did we do? We buried them in the backyard of the studio? Yeah, that's what happened. Cass sent me a text last week. Hey, dude, do you have space in the back of your studio where we can hide some dead? I said, yes, Cash. I will get Ronnie Kirchman in here who did our studio, and we'll get a big backhoe. We'll crack up the back of the parking lot. We'll bury a bunch of dead people, and then we'll pave right over it so nobody will know. How do you hide dead people? Someone misses them or finds this thing called a body. Why doesn't the body move? Because they're dead. So when they're Biden crime numbers, they're fantastic. And we should all trust everything they say. When it's a Trump administration crime number on the murder rate where people are freaking dead, what's his line? And I don't know, man. I don't think we should try. And you want to vote for these people? And if these Republican, if these Republicans are so bad and these Democrat-led states are so wonderful, they're such utopian fairylands, everybody loves living in blue states, J.B. Pritzker told you, then how come everybody's fleeing? Liberals, can you just answer me this question?
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4: Still talking, but indirectly. I'm Dave Anthony, Fox News. As the U.S. and Iran conflict moves into its eighth month, President Trump says,
5: "We're going to win. As far as I'm concerned, it's going to be one way or the other. It's going to go pretty quickly, too."
4: This after the president rejected Iran's latest ceasefire offer that included a demand the U.S. lift sanctions and the blockade.
5: A spokesman for Iran's Revolutionary Guards says Americans need to be told the truth, calling President Trump a big liar. The IRGC spokesman adding the U.S. has no choice but to declare failure and leave the Middle East. This as the AP reports mediators are still trying to broker a deal. It cites regional and U.S. officials as saying indirect talks continue.
4: Well, that's Fox's Jonathan Savage. Iran denies any involvement in what may be a thwarted terror plot in Britain at an Air Force base the U.S. operates. Secretary of State Marco Rubio tells Fox.
6: What happened, what almost happened, what could have happened in the U.K. over the weekend is a very serious situation. It's one that clearly involves the hands of a foreign actor.
4: Five men arrested early Sunday are now free on bail. An accused killer is in custody in Kentucky, caught after a manhunt. And he's facing a murder charge in yesterday's shooting that left a state trooper dead during a highway traffic stop. The Lindsey Clancy murder case returns to court today in Massachusetts, weeks after a mistrial. Fox's Nate Foy is there.
7: We are watching for an official decision from the Plymouth County DA's office about retrying this case. Clancy will be in court. Meanwhile, the lone holdout juror, Michael Disranville, will not be in court. However, he did speak publicly for the first time on Hannity last night.
8: I would like to thank everyone, every individual that have supported me throughout this difficult situation.
4: Clancy's lawyer wants Disranville investigated for potential misconduct as the holdout juror. He refused to agree to a not guilty by reason of insanity verdict in the killing of her three children. 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
13: A York County man is charged with homicide in connection to a woman who disappeared 7 years ago. Good morning, I'm Diane Gray. The Cumberland County District Attorney says 39-year-old David Snyder of Hanover confessed to the murder of 38-year-old Kimberly Gassell. She was last seen at the Roadway Inn on Harrisburg Pike in Carlisle on September 29th, 2019. A few days ago, Snyder brought police to the spot where he said he buried Gassell's body along the Yellow Breaches Creek. An item resembling a bone and her clothing at the time of her death were found. Snyder is in Cumberland County prison without bail. More information has been released regarding a stabbing incident in East York. Spingatsbury Township Police report they responded to an assault at Tobacco King on the 3600 block of East Market Street around 10:15 a.m. Saturday. The suspect, Chris Miller of York, and another man got into a fight, and Miller allegedly stabbed the man in the torso. Miller was taken into custody at the scene. It'll be mostly cloudy today. We are going to have a high in the mid-70s.
3: Now, WSBA traffic.
14: York County dealing with an accident down in Windsor Township on Friesville Road at Prospect Street. Got one in Hopewell Township, Barron's Road at Fairfield Road. 83 North, no delays over Reese or Summit. Southbound looks good down past Shrewsbury into Maryland. Lancaster County, 30, 283 and 222. No delays, disabled vehicle 272 in the area of Newport Road. John Wilsbach, right now traffic.
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21: 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A new way of talk. A new way of understanding. Because we're in this together. 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
4: 7 minutes after the hour, good morning and welcome one and all. This is Tuesday, September the 29th, year of our Lord, 2026. Tomorrow will be the final day of September.
1: Wow.
4: Who wants to make the exaggerated statement about how life goes by fast?
1: I will defer to the show host. Please proceed.
4: Soon we will all be dead. Time is flying. We must be having fun. President Trump holding an AI summit today. That's a big story. The UK released those five suspects. President not too happy. Lindsay Clancy expected back in court. What a case. It was one of my dad's expressions. Oh, what a case. Or as my dear friend Pete Cristiano from Chicago said, put him in the Louvre. It was a masterpiece. Case Keenum, 247 yards, two touchdowns.
1: Good.
4: Or as they said in Remember the Titans, hey, coach, looks like we got ourselves a quarterback.
1: Or it looks like when they played the Titans, hey, that could have been us.
4: Well, yeah. Here was Case after the game with his teammates.
22: Man, I love you guys, man. This is a special night. This is a special night. This means a bunch to me, man. This was taken from me a lot of times. And to have him call me and bring me back, the love of the game again, man. To have my family, my kids get to watch me.
4: You know, before the game, they interviewed him. He was so relaxed, so confident. And here's where his mind was. He was prepared. He was ready. He said, I got my wife on the field, my kids on the field. They've never seen me play. What was it, 1,000-something days since he had played in a game?
1: Yeah.
4: And you know what? No matter how this goes, I'm going to give all the glory to God. It's a great night. And I looked at my wife, and I texted my friend. I said, you better hang on. Remember in Hoosiers, what's his name, was praying? It's the Lord. I can feel him. I said,
23: stretch.
4: Stretch. Well, it wasn't Stretch. What was his name?
23: Well, it was Stretch, wasn't it?
4: I don't think so. It was something, though, with an S. I almost said it, too. His father's the one that was the preacher that painted the bus every year for the team. You just knew it was coming. And then it did. And I can't put into words some of those 247-yard throws were just amazing under pressure. Just came out on fire, and Bears shut him out in the second half. I'm so sick of gambling. I could scream. I'm so sick of the ads. But a lot of people must have really lost their shirt last night. But God was glorified, and Case Keenum came through for the Bears. Bears now 2-1 after beating the Eagles on Monday Night Football 27-7.
24: Big John is back. Always an under. Strap. That's a gift right there. Book it.
4: Yeah, well, it was an under. What was it?
23: Strap.
4: Strap. That was it. Make it a good one, Strap. Remember when he would stop praying for Ollie's free throw?
1: Oh,
0: I just love when good things happen to good people. Case Keenum's waited a long time to have. That was a Monday night to remember the rest of his life. That's fun to watch. Bears 27-7. And then we have the postseason today for Major League Baseball. A couple of days of September for the wild card. And then we'll get on to the October tradition. Today, it'll be the Phillies and the Braves at 1 o'clock. White Sox and Astros at 4 o'clock. Yes, White Sox. When is the last time the White Sox and the Cubs together were in the postseason?
1: That would be a great trivia quiz, I'm sure.
0: I'm just staring at Red, wondering if he'll Google it. You know, I'm sorry, Red. I didn't mean to bother you from your Hoosier memories. Would you do your job, please? White Sox Astros at 4, Red Sox Yankees tonight at 7. Yankees just decimated by injuries all year long. You're playing half of their AAA team tonight. Probably not a good matchup with this rivalry. And then the Cubs and the Padres late night at 9 o'clock. Padres playing very well. Cubs kind of limped their way. Cubs have been hot and cold all year long. If they get hot, they'll win the World Series. If they get cold, they'll be home real soon, probably before the White Sox. Did you get an answer to when the last time the White Sox and the Cubs were both in the postseason? I bet you're in the 1900s.
2: No. Believe it or not, no, this can't be. 2020?
0: Like I said, seems like yesterday. I grew up, you can turn your mic off now. That's going to drive me crazy hearing that echo. Believe it or not, I grew up both a Cubs and a White Sox fan. And it was two completely different experiences. The Cubs always played during the day. And the White Sox always played at night. So you'd come home from school and watch the Cubs. And then late night, you'd go yell to your brother, get in here, Harry's lips are blue, he's drunk. And you'd watch Jimmy Pearsall and Harry Carey do the White Sox games. I remember it being magical the first time I went to Wrigley Field. I mean, you walk up that ramp and you see that green, the field, the vines, your favorite players, bigger than life, standing right in front of you. Then you go to a White Sox game and you're on the south side of Chicago. It used to be at the old Comiskey. You know, you come up the ramp and the infield was AstroTurf and the outfield was grass. You know, it's kind of like a house half done, patched. But, oh, we had Bill Melton. We had George Orta. We had Ed Herman. We had Richie Allen. I mean, we had great teams. And I'm telling you, this is how shallow I'm becoming hanging out with my wife. Like, I was watching last night, the Bears' home uniform. Is there a better uniform in all of sports? The Bears and the Bulls, two great uniforms. Andrew goes, I like the Seahawks. Ugh, that's my least favorite uniform. But yes, that's what we do. We talk outfits. I'm trying to be inclusive. And I was thinking to myself, if the Chicago White Sox went back to the red and white pinstripes and the old Sox logo, I think I'd become a fan again. Somewhere between Barack Obama being a fan and these black uniforms, they lost me. But White Sox comes in the postseason. Ones
2: who had like shorts or something or shorts?
0: Yeah, that was the Bill. Wasn't that Bill Veeck came out with the. Yeah, the short, poor Carlton Fisk, after famously having the home run in game 6 of the World Series, comes to Chicago and has to wear the, I forgot what they called those. They even had like a girl term for those kinds of shorts. But yeah, that was awful. They had to slide. Of course, if you slide right and your socks are up, you're going to slide on your inside of your calf.
1: They
0: so
1: were gauchos, right?
0: I can't remember, but it had any, but it was just, well, you know, Bill Veeck put a, what do we call short people now? We can't use the M word, right?
1: Yeah, we have to say little people.
0: But he put a little tiny guy in, and he got walks because nobody could throw that low. Bill Veeck was quite the showman. All right, enough of reminiscing about Chicago sports, but how about that Case Keenum last night? How about Major League Baseball playoffs starting today? It's a good thing. You know it's necessary for the government to get involved and do legislation to protect college sports when you have to implement a salary cap. That's the Protect College Sports Act at the root of it. Yeah, number one, we're going to do a $50 million annual salary cap for universities. We're going to limit the agents to just 5%. It guarantees scholarships for 10 years after eligibility, as well as while allowing athletes to transfer once without having to sit out a year. You got to do something about the portal. You know, it's Lane Kiffin is a great story, you know, and it doesn't sit well with me. I went to LSU, and for some reason, watching Ole Miss slap them around, I actually enjoyed for this man's disloyalty, what he did to those players. But then you look around and you go, the players aren't any more loyal. The way they're in and out of portals.
5: They'll leave if they get coached too hard.
0: I mean, is this some kind of a minor league system? Is the goal to get to the NFL in one piece and make the most possible money? Or is the goal education and student athletes who, A, have a career path beyond sports and a character that only sports can provide to make them future leaders? I mean, what are we doing? How many blind eyes? It's kind of like probably my favorite story of the day. And if you've ever seen the documentary, and if you haven't, you must, especially if you have children. The Social Dilemma, and I'm a documentary freak, I've seen them all, is one of the most fact-based, credible documentaries I've ever seen, because they went and took all the people who started Google, started Facebook, the people that created the algorithms. I could go through a million points that they make in it. But at the end of the documentary, when point blank asked, would they allow their kids to have a smartphone? Every single one of them, without exception, said no until after 16. How smart are they? Well, they're the ones that created the smartphone. Pretty smart. We have a new medical study out. Smartphone ownership at 12 tied to more eating disorder symptoms by 14. This was a study of 8,957 kids. And I should know, because like an idiot, I wanted my kids to have everything, and they had smartphones at a young age, and we were in an eating disorder clinic by 14. Now, my daughter, and thanks to a great place called Rogers, is doing terrific today. She is going to help people the rest of her life. This, what the enemy meant to destroy her, has created the very seed of service that God will use the rest of her life. So I couldn't be more proud. I also couldn't be more gray for having gone through that phase of my life. I mean, you hear stories about how I cried out to God. I screamed at the top of my lungs. The devil came into my house and used his smartphone to grab my daughter. Well, we're going to go through this research, but I lived it. Now, we often throw this around rather casually, and I could say this about virtually every top story we have. We don't fail because we don't know what to do. We fail because we don't do what we know. Do you really think smoking marijuana, anything goes, sexuality and gambling, is a good path forward? Do we need a new pledge of debauchery? Every passion creates a focus. Every focus becomes an action. Every action sets in motion a direction and arrives in a destination. Where do you think we're headed with all this? How much information? You know, I'm staring at a quote. No, it's not the John F. Kennedy one, although that one's just over my left shoulder. The reason facts don't change most people's opinions is because most people don't use facts to form their opinion. They use their opinion to form their facts. But stoned we go. Gambling we go. Here I am celebrating a great human story. Guy loves God, loves his wife, loves his kids. hasn't played in 1,000 days, gets a call from a team. The injury happens. It's Monday Night Football. The whole world's talking about how the Bears are going to get killed. They don't have a quarterback. And here comes this lifelong backup quarterback and has the night of his life. Or did he create the nightmare of your life if you loaded up on the Eagles? I mean, And you were doing this when you could have been doing what? You know, that's kind of how I look at all of our stories today, but we'll kick them around. This smartphone ownership study. If you're a parent, please listen to it when I do it and act accordingly. You might save your daughter's life and you might save your hair color. I should know. And by the way, when you have a terror in your life, you don't get that salt and pepper look that all the young girls like. No. You get a streak like a curtain.
5: Tulsi.
0: Yeah, I get a little Tulsi Gabbard look. Hey, when it comes to supplements, two things matter most. Do they work and can you trust them? Well, rather than just tell you about how Relief Factor worked for me and how much I trusted, I like to share everyday stories. And Rebecca's a great one. She was hesitant at first, but she discovered how easy it was to cancel at any time. You're like, why would you bring that up in a commercial? Because I live real life just like you. There are things I hear claims and I'd like to give it a try, but oh, they're such a nightmare to cancel. So for Rebecca, like me, that's a big deal. We really care about you. If you don't want to take it, we make it easy to cancel. It's also how confident we are it'll work and work all the time. Because it addresses the root cause, inflammation. 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And yes, you can cancel at any time. 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We're going to shake it all morning long. One chance to live this Tuesday, September the 29th, 2026. It'll never happen again. We must understand it together because we're all in this together. This is your day. This is your morning show.
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30: Morning, Michael. I was a teenager back in the 70s. My best memory of the Chicago White Sox, Disco Demolition Night.
0: Oh, yeah.
30: That was classic. Now, you might have been a little too young at the time, but I venture to guess if you were a little bit older, you and your hooligan friends would have been running that field that night.
0: Well, me and my hooligan friends might have streaked on that field that night. No, we had already moved to New Orleans. That was Steve Dahl, Gary Myers. That was to be a fun night that turned rather memorable. He made a career out of it. But no, I was alive and well for disco night. Rick wrote, you had the right city, but the wrong team. Oh, the Chicago Blackhawks. I mean, that's my favorite jersey. But a Blackhawks home red jersey with the Indian head? Yeah, you're right. Chicago's all good uniforms, except for the White Sox. I mean, go back to the culottes.
1: Culottes.
0: Or bring me back those red pinstripes and I'll root for you. MLB playoffs are today. Top five stories are coming up. And my story of the day when we come back.
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3: 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And the groundskeeping crew for the York Revolution is being celebrated for keeping Wellspan Park in tip-top shape. For the third straight season, the Atlantic League of Professional Baseball awarded the crew with the Ray Sipperly Award for Grounds Operations Excellence. It'll be mostly cloudy today with a high in the mid-70s.
28: Now, WSBA traffic.
4: York County have an accident down in Hopewell Township. That's going to be on Barron's Road. That's 24 in the area of Fairfield Road. Also got one Windsor Township, Friesville Road at Prospect Street, and a fuel spill on Delta Road, 74 at Windsor Road. No delays, 83 north over Acer Summit. Southbound looks good down past Shrewsbury into Maryland. Lancaster County looking good on 30 and 283. John Wills, Spock, right now traffic.
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17: Good morning from Philadelphia. Is it possible that Trump's tariff on imported steel may have fostered the plan to build the largest steel mill in Iowa? P.S. I love culottes.
0: Culottes! That was a... I told you it was a female fashion name for that.
1: Yep.
0: Bill Veeck with the culottes. Carlton Fisk had to play Major League Baseball and culottes. Only in Chicago. By the way, being from Philly, Donnie, you reminded me of Roy's email at michaeld@iheartmedia.com. Apparently in Las Vegas, there's a restaurant. Now, I'm on a strict diet, so this is just unimaginable to me. But it's right up there with one time I was at the Tulsa State Fair, and we were doing a segment on, because, you know, how do I say this without sounding crude and rude? There are people at state fairs you just don't see during the regular year. There. Now you all did it. All right. So very large people. And you're like, where do they live and what are they eating? And then they come to the fair. And so the fair has to feed them. So you do giant turkey drumsticks, or you do these big, you know, really unhealthy type snack foods. And so every year they would try to outdo themselves. So one was a deep fried battered Snickers bar. Oh, and that was the one we were featuring, you know.
1: Yeah.
0: Like, how unhealthy could you possibly be?
6: Well, let's take the Snickers bar, because that's not enough. Let's wrap it in a beautiful breading and then deep fry it. And I'm like, oh, how disgusting, right? So I go in, I get my deep fried Snickers. I take a bite. Oh my gosh. It was one of the most incredible things I ever had in my mouth.
1: Did you like it? I was not a fan of the deep fried Snickers.
0: Oh no, it was good.
1: Now, I'm a funnel cake fiend.
0: Now see, funnel cake is like a weak donut to me.
1: Oh yeah, but
6: now you get me a big apple fritter and I'll make a day of it. Like I was watching that Bears game last night. Have you seen the Bear Claw pretzel?
1: No.
6: Oh, when I dive into that.
1: What do you like on top of that pretzel?
6: Well, I like to do a little bit of everything. A pot roast is fine, but usually I like melted cheese or just a lot of mustard.
1: Oh, that's
6: gorgeous. And then I come home with the mustard all over my shirt. Sometimes it's on my lap. When did that happen?
7: Oh. Out and out.
0: No, so I guess in Las Vegas, they take a Philly steak sandwich. Now, picture just a great, you know, Philly roll filled massively with cheesesteak. Then they take that and wrap it with a pizza around it. It's called a Philly burrito. And then you roll the pizza with the Philly steak sandwich inside, and then you fold it just like they do with Chipotle. And then you slice it. And I'm just thinking to myself, oh my gosh. But then I thought quickly, it probably tastes good, but man, that's.
1: Remind me to take my statin when I get off the show.
0: Yes, exactly. Of course, I'm just continuing my intermittent fast this morning at 39 minutes after the hour. Early bird gets the worm. How do I look? Do I look any thinner?
7: You look stunning today.
0: Thank you. Donald Trump, of course, having an AI summit today as fears grow over the possibility of a threat to humanity through AI. As Donna mentioned, the $15 billion steel plant in Iowa should be complete by 2030. It'll create 1,750 plus jobs and produce, are you ready for this? 7.5 million tons of steel per year. This is what David Bahnsen is talking about. We need people working and creating things that are sold. This I get. Now, whether or not this is the result of the five-dimensional chess at the whiteboard of Donald Trump and tariffs, I don't know what to credit it for, but good for Iowa. Lindsey Clancy expected back into court. I just don't, you know, this one, of course, I had to follow because it was in the news. But, I mean, I'm always fascinated how we usually pick one high-profile dysfunctional trial and what the formula is for that. And then we all just kind of obsess on it for a year. Just making pure provocation and entertainment and titillation out of tragedy. But she's back in court today. The Powerball jackpot jumps to a $409 million. Still haven't watched The Simpsons and still haven't bought a lottery ticket. With my luck? Are you kidding me? I can't even get a free ticket in a scratch and sniff.
1: No,
8: I can't win at any of that stuff.
0: We talked about only we would talk about Major League Baseball playoffs starting, and somehow the conversation turns to culottes. Steve and Gary and the Disco Riot and the outfits. But we do have Major League Baseball playoffs starting today. And then I was just astonished. I couldn't remember the last time the White Sox and the Cubs were both in the postseason at the same time. Ironically, it was 2020, shortly after my traumatic brain injury. No wonder I didn't remember it. So it wasn't that long ago at all. Cubs got the Padres. White Sox have the Astros today. Red Sox and the Yankees, probably not a good matchup with all the injuries the Yankees have been having. And the Phillies and the Braves will get us started at 1 o'clock. And Case Keenum, what a case, right? 247 yards, two touchdowns with his wife and kids watching, with the world watching, and nobody giving him or the Bears a chance. The Bears dominate 27-7 over the Eagles Monday Night Football last night. All right, I talked about a feature story. And again, this falls under the headline of we don't fail in life because we don't know what to do. I mean, it happens a few times when we're young. But the older we get, no, we will awe ourselves at how we will consistently fail because we don't do what we know. Probably one of the greatest examples, and I just buried my best friend, cigarettes, right? It's right on the side of the pack. And yet we'll smoke for decades as if it's never going to happen. Like it's not even a fact. Now, we put age limits on smoking for that reason. We put age limits on drinking. We put age limits on driving. Should there be a mandatory age limit on smartphones? I mean, if people aren't going to buckle up and do what they know, if they're not going to not smoke and do what they know, and not drink and drive and do what they know, well, let's have some laws. It's a pretty reasonable thing to look at. And here's a study that makes it look very wise. Children who had their own smartphone at age 12. Now, this goes back to the documentary, which, by the way, is a must if you're a parent. If you have never seen The Social Dilemma, write it down right now. Social Dilemma Netflix. It's still there. Now, The Social Dilemma has got to be what? Almost a decade? Yes, Red, I'm looking at you. Google it.
8: Yeah, it's got to be.
0: I think we did this once. It was 8 years. I'm a documentary freak. If given a choice between a documentary and a movie, I watch a documentary every time. And there are some weak ones, some okay ones, and there's some masterpiece. This one was a masterpiece. Because if we're going to talk about the impact of connectivity, I always bring up this commercial. And it's actually for a Galaxy phone. But it's two women at lunch sitting in a quaint little cafe by a window. And you don't know what's happening. All of a sudden, somebody starts pounding on the glass. You think, well, she must know him. Then next thing you know, another person's pounding on the glass. Next thing you know, there's a crowd of people, including star athletes, pounding on the glass. That's what your phone does. That's how your phone distracts you from life and real connections. It's one of those rare commercials that if you really get it, you wouldn't get a Galaxy or an iPhone. Andrea makes fun of me because I'm addicted right now to these. Well, my algorithm. Your algorithm gives you away. When I first became a Christian, one of the scriptures that haunted me was, you mean one day I'm going to stand before God and I'm going to be held accountable for every idle word I've ever said? Let me tell you something. I am the idle word king of life. I wouldn't even want Jeffrey to share with you the idle words from our segments and
8: my
0: break.
8: My lips are sealed.
0: Arr. Your lips are sealed. Can you imagine a God that knows every hair on your head, just as he promised? Every thought in your mind, every word you've ever said, and you'll be held accountable. I lose sleep over it. All my teenage friends are watching all these movies, Late Great Planet Earth, all that other stuff. Worried about what Hal Lindsey was seeing. Me, I was still thinking about every idle word. Yeah. Wow. I'm in trouble. But think of every distraction a phone creates. So your algorithm is like your every idle word. It gives you away. My algorithm, and my wife makes fun of it. There's this video of a German shepherd and a goat, a baby goat. Is a baby goat a Billy?
9: No. I think it's a kid.
0: Kid. Yeah, it's got a little kid goat. Goats are so adorable. Gosh, I want a goat.
9: I had two greatest pets I ever had.
0: Oh, they're just so funny. And the way this goat interacts with this dog.
9: You don't have to mow.
0: He just walks up, butts him with his head. He butts the German shepherd with his head. He wants to play. And the shepherd gives him a look. And then the goat just gives up and lays down with the dog. I watch those over and over again. They come up every fifth video. The other one are all these nostalgic Christmases. Partly because I wish every day was Christmas. I mean, you want to really celebrate life today? Live like it's Christmas. And so this takes you back, and it'll be like Christmas 1979, Christmas 1965, Christmas 1958. And these are like real videos of, you know, what life looked like back then. It's a different time. It was very undistracted, very interactive. This is why when you left home at 18, you were ready to live. You'd lived a lot. Now you leave home at 18, you haven't lived yet. Not a real life. Unless you go over the top and just embrace, I'm going to spend the rest of my life in an alternate reality or with a robot. No, you had a lot of time to kill. You learned a lot of lessons playing all day outside. You got all your dumb done by 15, let alone 18. You saved a little dumb for your 20s. Me, I saved a lot of dumb for my 20s. But we just don't live like that anymore. When you look at these old interactive videos, you know, you and your brothers, you had a football game on and you were playing a game, or you were sitting at a table with your great uncles or your grandparents and telling stories. Those things add up. And algorithms don't bring out the best in us. They bring out the worst in us. So I watched those and I'd go back in a minute. There was a fascinating one yesterday on how we used to build homes. You know, you look back and you go, how did they live without air conditioning? Quite well, actually. It's how the home was designed. But to save on materials, we stopped doing that, or because we had technology, we used it. But a home I had an attic fan in my first house in Tulsa. You talk about the greatest thing in the world. Open some windows and turn on an attic fan. Next thing you know, you're in a blanket in the heat of summer. Not to mention the sound. To this day, you put an attic fan on, I'll fall asleep. So anyway, this documentary is going to walk you through from the people who created all these algorithms. They know what they created. They know why they created it. And they knew quickly how successful it was and all the unintended consequences. This documentary goes on for about 2.5 hours. By the time it's done, you're scared to death. You realize what a terrible parent you were and what a big mistake you made. Now what? But it ended with this. They asked all these people that created these technologies, would you let your kids have a smartphone? None of them, not one of them, allowed their children to have smartphones and advised you not to give a smartphone to your kid until they were 16 years old. That's the bottom line to the whole documentary. By the way, it's not safe to have a smartphone after 16 for other reasons. But medically, it's a real problem. Now you have a study to back it up. Children who had their own smartphone at 12 years old were more likely to report eating disorder symptoms 2 years later than children who did not. By age 14, 1 in 4 early phone users reported at least one symptom compared to 15% of those who did not have one at 12. The findings come from 8,957 adolescents across the country who were followed from the age of 12 to 14. Now we're starting to get real facts, real data. 70% of them already had a smartphone at 12. The study found an association, not proof that phones can cause eating disorders, but the perfection culture beat into a small mind. People all with filters. Let me translate this to some older people. If when you were young, the most you had was a Sears catalog or one of Dad's dirty magazines, that's not how people really looked. That was all airbrushed. What you see online is not how people really look. And to look like that, you'd have to be anorexic. But in a young mind, if you create that perfection and then you look at the mirror...

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9: A very real meeting about artificial intelligence. I'm Dave Anthony, Fox News. At the White House, President Trump will have lunch with House Speaker Mike Johnson and AI industry leaders amid worry AI could go out of control. prompting calls for more regulations the president has pushed back on.
10: As OpenAI says it's canceling the release of its latest model over safety concerns. The company's head of safety systems writes this model called GPT 6.1 Astra, quote, didn't quite meet the bar in terms of staying within scope and authorization and how it communicates back to the user about this type of work it's done. Over the past few months, stories have emerged of AI agents escaping their test environments to hack external systems.
9: Fox's Rich Edson this morning. The president posted on Truth Social a Senate bill that passed with Republican and Democrat support, 7722. Is a really big deal and will save college sports, setting standards on NIL payments for student athletes and transfers. The president is also optimistic about the Iran conflict. Fox's Jared Halpern's at the White House.
11: U.S. and Iranian negotiators are continuing to talk through mediators. Speaking to reporters in the Oval Office, President Trump says Iran will never develop a nuclear weapon.
12: As soon as that war ends, inflation is going to be eradicated totally.
11: The president says gas prices will also fall, though he has suggested that may not happen until after the midterm elections.
9: Well, those are 5 weeks away, and the price of regular gas and diesel both down 2 cents today. There's a hearing today in the Lindsey Clancy murder case in Massachusetts, weeks after a mistrial. The holdout juror, who Clancy's lawyer wants investigated for misconduct, Michael Desronville, tells Fox's Hannity the focus should be on the three children Clancy killed.
13: The ones that can't speak for themselves. The ones that can't defend themselves, and the one that can't fight the battles.
9: Desronville refused to go along with the other jurors to find Clancy not guilty by reason of insanity. America's listening to Fox News.
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18: A York County man is charged with homicide in connection to a woman who disappeared 7 years ago. Good morning, I'm Diane Gray. The Cumberland County District Attorney says 39-year-old David Snyder of Hanover confessed to the murder of 38-year-old Kimberly Gassell. She was last seen at the Roadway Inn on Harrisburg Pike in Carlisle on September 29th, 2019. A few days ago, Snyder brought police to the spot where he said he buried Gassell's body along the Yellow Breaches Creek. An item resembling a bone and her clothing at the time of her death were found. Snyder is in Cumberland County Prison without bail. More information has been released regarding a stabbing incident in East York. Spingottsbury Township Police report they responded to an assault at Tobacco King on the 3600 block of East Market Street around 10:15 a.m. Saturday. The suspect, Chris Miller of York, and another man got into a fight, and Miller allegedly stabbed the man in the torso. Miller was taken into custody at the scene. It'll be mostly cloudy today. We are going to have a high in the mid-70s.
19: Now, WSBA traffic.
20: Still seeing some slow go 83 northbound from Yoakum Town up to Research Summit from that earlier disabled vehicle. Have an accident in Conewago Township, Cloverleaf Road at the Susquehanna Trail. One in Hopewell Township, Barron's Road, that's 24 at Fairfield Road. Got one down in Heidelberg Township involving a motorcycle on Porter's Road at York Road, that's 116. Lancaster County, we're in good shape on 30 and 283. John Wilspach, right now traffic.
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21: 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Because we're in this together. 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
3: 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Say it. Send it. We'll all hear it. Just like Janet did in Murfreesboro, we'll hear from her in a moment from now. If you're just waking up 7 minutes after the hour, President Trump holding an AI summit today. Powerball jackpot jumped to $409 million. Case Keenum. Just a great story, right? Wife and kids in the stands, gets an opportunity, and has a magical Monday night. 247 yards, two touchdowns, Bears shock everyone. 27-7 over the Eagles last night on Monday Night Football. The Lindsey Clancy is expected back in court today. Rory O'Neill has a story on that. But first, Rory, let's talk about SpaceX. Came back early and then had an explosion.
22: Right. Yeah, which we've seen these happen before. When ship comes down and comes in for these landings, all the ones in the past, I think, if not every one of them, with one big exception, they blow up upon touching down or splashing down in the ocean. You know, the last time they did this, the ship survived, which was a bit of a surprise. And then SpaceX had to go out and try to retrieve it out of fear that the Chinese would go get it instead. So yesterday's mission, 2 out of 3, not bad. It reached orbit. It deployed the 26 next-gen Starlink satellites, but it did not compete the full 6 orbits of the Earth that were on this timeline.
3: Or return reusable and safe. And no explanation for,
22: never going to do that. It was never going to be returned for safe use. So it was always going to splash down off the coast of Chile was the intended plan. So now long term, yes, they want to land these, reuse these, but still in this testing phase, we're not at landing and reusing it.
3: Right. And they're not going to tell us what the explosion was or what caused it or.
22: It happens every time.
3: All right, Lindsey Clancy, Red said something, we're learning more. I'm fascinated how we pick these cases that we're going to, all view as a nation, right, and find a way to fight with each other. But, there was one of the jurors that, was proudly talking about how she was kind of abandoning the law because we felt there was more of a cause involved here. And, of course, cases should not be about causes. They should be about the case themselves. And I don't know where this is headed. You're going to tell us, but how can we expect, this to be even more? It's likely to be more chaos, right? Doing it again, doesn't matter how many times you do it, it gets harder and harder to do it.
22: Right. And, do you reasonably expect that the outcome will be any different? Right. And, you had 11 jurors voting not guilty, one voting to convict her. So now you see where the burden really falls on the prosecution. It shows that they didn't make their case the first time around. So there's a status conference in the case today. Remember, this is the Massachusetts mother charged with killing her 3 young children back in 2023. Claiming this postpartum psychosis as her defense, that she should not be held criminally responsible. And in the trial that ended earlier this month, 11 of the jurors voted to find her not guilty. But so that brings us to this mistrial, and we could get indications today of what the prosecution wants to do. Will they bring this trial all over again? Good luck finding a jury. Or are they still looking for some sort of a plea deal to settle this on both sides?
3: And imagine if you find that jury, and imagine if it comes down to one person following the law, not trying to make some kind of a moral case or cultural statement, and you're going to think twice about being a holdout because they're going to out you and, crucify you in the courtroom of public opinion. I don't, this is problematic for everywhere you look. Rory's going to be back in the third hour. We're going to talk a little bit about the president's mega steel mill in Iowa. This is a very impressive vision that should be a reality by 2030, create some 1,750 jobs and produce over 7.5 million tons of steel per year. Or as Donna said in Philadelphia, was this Donald Trump playing five-dimensional chess with tariffs for one steel mill in Iowa. I'll leave that for another show. Janet's listening in Murfreesboro, just outside Nashville, Tennessee.
1: Good morning, Michael. It's Janet calling from Murfreesboro. Hey, it is like Christmas today. It's National Coffee Day. Free coffee at participating restaurants. Check it out.
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3: 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But go to a restaurant, get a lousy cup of Joe, absolutely free. Notice what I'm doing?
5: You're having yourself a nice cup of coffee.
3: I'm celebrating my National Coffee Day.
5: Good cup of coffee.
3: Yesterday we had the story from Axios. Oh, AOC is testing the waters for a Senate race in New York. And we're like, oh, really? Bernie handed the torch. She's done nothing but talk presidential. Here's something else to add to that. And this, you know, we often talk about the divisions within the parties because here's a midterm election. I don't know that we fall under historic norms. This isn't a status quo year by any stretch. You got socialists and Islamists taking over the Democrat Party. You have what's left of Trumpism and Republicans distancing themselves from it, which sets up a really, I've often said, and it could be either way, through gaining control or by coming up short. Either way, you might be seeing the end of the Democrat Party in this midterm cycle. What did he just say? Yeah. It's dying. And depending on how Republicans handle the 2028 presidential year, you could see that party begin to die. And I said it was possible one or both parties would be gone by the end of the decade. Cock-a-doodle-doo, Nostra Del Giorno is looking pretty good right now. It's funny how old becomes new again. In the old days, and you can't do this anymore, you couldn't do it with a 24-hour news cycle, you couldn't do it after cable news, and you certainly can't do it where the whole world is in your phone. But traditional politics used to be you would run to your base in the primary. Now, what would that look like today? Campaign with AOC. Campaign with Mamdani. Campaign based on socialism and open borders and defunding police. Do everything crazy left to get the nomination. Then once you get the primary nomination, then you come back to center in the general. So in the old days, you'd go to specific areas that were very leftist with very leftist people. Then you get in the general election, you'd want to be anywhere near those leftist people because now you got to play to the center. Well, you couldn't do that starting with and even before Hillary Clinton because we all knew what you said during the primary. We all know who you campaigned with during the primary. You can't shake loose from that. So you just got to pick what you are and be it in the primary with other people being the same thing. This is how you end up with a beauty contest. And then you end up with further and further divides, less and less reasonability, less and less consensus, less and less being able to work together to the point where Bill Maher does a whole expose on how if you work together across party lines, you'll be crucified. And yet that's democracy. We can't even be what is functional anymore. This isn't checks and balances. This is dysfunction. So what are we seeing? Well, candidates in the midterm who were side by side with AOC, side by side with Mamdani, side by side. I mean, right now, secretly, Tal Rico is taking money from California and from Mamdani in New York, but they're not going to appear together. I don't want California values in Texas. I don't want Mamdani socialism in Texas. So he tried to do it secretively. So what do you have? Democrats in some of this year's most critical congressional battlegrounds sending a clear message to Representative AOC. We don't want you to campaign with us now. We did in the primary. We don't now in the general. Now, if they continue, what do those snubs add up to when AOC turns right around after the midterms and tries to run for president. It's a bit of a block. I mean, AOC would love, like Bernie Sanders in the previous three presidential runs, to be the kingmaker during the midterms as a qualification for running for the top of the ticket. This time, Axios is right. But she was doomed anyway, right? Because she's going to be a word salad like Kamala anyway. I mean, you just can't hide shallowness. And the DNC was always going to rig it like they did three times with Bernie. But yeah, this is a big problem for her. If they continue to snub, it could hurt AOC's standing as a potential contender in 2028. And if she gets this picture early enough, could she jump in and run for the Senate instead? AOC and her allies argue that her unapologetic advocacy for big progressive policies like Medicare for All would make candidates like her move more electably than moderate liberals. But many Democrats in tight races do not agree. She was welcomed by many Democrats in competitive primary races, but some of those candidates have distanced themselves as they move to the center to take on a Republican come November. Sam Forstag, a progressive House candidate in Montana, rallied with AOC at the end of May, won the primary. Now he doesn't necessarily want her on the campaign. I'm in a conservative state in a general election running against a Republican. I can't be seen with AOC. Quote, I don't intend to be having a lot of folks from out of state campaigning with me over the next 40 days. He's even scrubbed AOC's endorsement from the campaign website. Some Democrats in other close races have explicitly asked AOC to stay away. The polling is atrocious for her, said a senior Democrat strategist working in a key swing district. She's a lightning rod. Now, here's what the Democrats can't run from. No matter how much ignoring you do, it's hard to hide. Look at us right now. We're talking about how she was there during the primary. It's not like we get amnesia all of a sudden. Now, you can scrub her endorsement from the website, but my gosh, if you're an opponent, grab some clips of when she was campaigning with him and run them over and over again. And part of the problem is it really doesn't matter how you run in a particular place. People see, we talk about the Senate being a club of 100. Well, it's not like the Republicans and Democrats don't caucus differently in the House either. So no matter what you elect, they're going to go be a part of the radical leadership. In other words, you can't distance yourself from who's really the top of the ticket in this party. And that's where socialism and Islam may only make up 42-43% of the party, but it ends up being the majority of the agenda. But it is interesting. Axios is trying to set a narrative. Yesterday it was maybe AOC will be testing the waters for a Senate race and not a presidential race. Now they follow it up today. Everybody's distancing themselves from her. And without that king-making victory in the midterm, is she really set to run as the top of the ticket? In other words, Bernie can pass the torch, but if Bernie still holds it, Bernie's going to have to run. Yes, past life expectancy, he would still have to
0: run. I'm not opposed to running.
3: Thank you, Bernie.
0: You're welcome.
3: Listen, gold and silver recently soared to record highs. Then it kind of pulled back a little bit. It's now been climbing again towards record highs. So the question of this 60-second commercial is precious metals still a good buy? And, of course, major banks have always thought so. And they're forecasting even higher prices ahead. We're $40 trillion in debt. The dollar's declining. Inflation is shrinking our savings. I mean, even with corrections along the way, gold remains a historical hedge for wealth protection. That's why Morgan Stanley ditched the 60-40 stock-to-bond portfolio. They're recommending up to 20% in precious metals. They've gotten educated. 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Republicans are going to be spending tens of millions of dollars this week ahead of the midterm elections. Do they have the right messenger and the right message? We'll have more on that with David Zanotti in the third hour as well. 22 minutes after the hour, top five stories are next.
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11: Smart aleck. Anybody watch Monday Night Football last night? Yeah, let me give you some different music. What a case. Or as my friend Pete Cristiano said, put him in the loop. It was a masterpiece. Case Keenum, with the Lord watching, his wife and kids in the stand. Boy, did he have a Monday Night Football moment. 247 yards, 2 touchdowns, Bears 2-1. Everybody said, oh, you better take the Eagles. Bears don't have a quarterback. They have a quarterback. Bears 27-7 over the Eagles on Monday Night Football. And yes, Major League Baseball postseason begins today. We have up first at 1 o'clock. Will be the Phillies and the Braves. White Sox and Astros at 4. Now we're all home for prime time. Give us the great rivalry of the Red Sox and the Yankees. Unfortunately, it'll be the AAA of the New York Yankees. That's all that's left without injury. They do have pitching, though. So, and it's a great rivalry. Red Sox and Yankees tonight at 7. Late will be the Cubs at 9. They're in San Diego taking on the Padres. Cubs have been hot and cold all year. If they get hot, there's no question they could win the World Series. If they get cold, there's no question they could be home and home from San Diego. But we'll see how that plays out. Wild card playoff round begins today in Major League Baseball. Birthdays today, we've got NBA great Kevin Durant, former Oklahoma City Thunder, 38 years old. Comedian Andrew Dice Clay, Hickory Dickory Dock.
12: Oh!
11: Dice is almost 70 at 69 years old. LPGA 1995 champ Kelly Robbins, 57 years old. And pop singer Ashley Frangipan.
12: Who?
11: Why are you looking like you don't know who she is? You know her.
12: Who is that?
11: You know Ashley Frangipan.
12: I do?
11: Halsey is 32 years old today. If it's your birthday, happy birthday. We're so glad you were born. And thanks for waking up with your morning show. John Decker from the White House, straight ahead.
13: So this is Big John, and my morning show is your morning show with Michael D., Jeffrey, and Red. Book it.
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16: 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And the groundskeeping crew for the York Revolution is being celebrated for keeping Wellspan Park in tip-top shape. For the third straight season, the Atlantic League of Professional Baseball awarded the crew with the Ray Sipperly Award for Grounds Operations Excellence. It'll be mostly cloudy today with a high in the mid-70s.
19: Now, WSBA traffic.
1: They just cleared that disabled vehicle 83 northbound at the top of Racer Summit. Still backlogs to Yoakum Town. Give that time to thin out there on 83 northbound, but the disabled vehicle's gone. Hopewell Township, they're clearing that axle on Barron's Road. That's 24 at Fairfield Road. Going to West Manchester Township, Carlisle Road, 74 Church Road. That's clearing up. Have a motorcycle accident, Heidelberg Township, Porter's Road. Right at York Road, 116. They've got fire police directing John Wilspach right now traffic.
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5: Anybody notice the mariachi band that did the national anthem before the Monday Night Football game with the Bears and the Eagles?
12: No.
5: That'd be a tough uniform to have to wear.
12: I don't think
5: anybody could look good in mariachi clothes. 35 minutes after the hour in the Eastern time zone, 25 minutes to be to work on time. Thanks for bringing us along for the drive. This is your morning show, and we're honored to serve you. We have one chance to live this Tuesday, September the 29th, together, to understand it together, because we're all in it together. David Zanotti is going to join us. While I do think Donald Trump is still the right messenger for the right, and the midterms, or actually, before we even say that, that's a tough call, tougher than you think. He's definitely the right messenger and the kingmaker in primaries. Is he the right messenger in the general? Maybe we should leave that a question. I think when it's all said and done, he still is, but he does not have the right message yet. Not for the last 30 days. Early voting starts in less than a week. And if not, we're going to talk to senior contributor David Zanotti about what that right message might be. And then sounds of the day coming up in mere minutes, a doozy. We are starting to see some cracks in Iran. And again, it's financial.
11: And now the divisions are now being very public in Iran between the Revolutionary Guard and the government and especially the people. So when we talk about tomorrow with Colonel Bucci, time is on whose side, Trump's or Iran's? Remember that, because I don't think it's on Iran's side. And we now have in Sounds of the Day, Victor Davis Hanson pretty much saying these cracks could lead to a world that's never the same. And he likens what might be happening with the fall of Iran to the fall of the Berlin Wall. Sounds of the Day coming up in just mere moments from right now. If you're just waking up, the president has announced his big new $15 billion steel plant for Iowa. This could create some 1,750 jobs come 2030 and produce about 7.5 million tons of steel per year. The president not happy that the UK has released the five suspects suspected of a terrorist plot. That's nothing compared to in the Sounds of the Day when you hear one of the British television analysts go after the prime minister and the defense minister and others for being naive about open borders in the UK. The Republicans are going to be spending about $10 million this week ahead of the midterm elections. Do they have the right message? White House correspondent John Decker is here with the very latest on where that money is going to be spent. That's the first big choice. And then how it's spent and what it says. John, good morning.
0: Good morning to you. Yes, that's right. Big ad buy this week, Michael, focusing on two states in particular. And Republicans are playing defense because the two states are Ohio, where Republicans already hold that seat, and Texas, where Republicans also hold that seat. And so Democrats are trying to flip each of those seats. In Texas, the Democratic challenger to the Republican standard bearer, that's Ken Paxton, is leading in every recent poll. So money's being spent there. And then in Ohio, you have John Husted, who is named to fill the seat of J.D. Vance. He's now running for a full 6-year term. And that state is essentially a toss-up. You have Sherrod Brown running to win back his seat in the U.S. Senate.
11: Well, I am the king of Ohio, as you know, on in virtually every market in Ohio. And that is a household name for the Democrats, he and his father. So that's going to be a very challenging race. It's interesting. I was looking at this piece Axios proposed, and it's basically talking about, you know, the old way we used to do it, John, where you ran to your base in the primary and then you came back to center in the general. Well, they went crazy left in the primary, socialist figures and socialist money. And now they don't necessarily want AOC on the campaign trail come general. And what that might mean for AOC in mounting a presidential race. I suspect, especially in Texas, reminding people of where money is coming from California or from Mamdani in New York or how AOC was once campaigning with Tal Rico. You could even grab some clips from that during the primary could be effective. Uh-huh. But it's not just the amount of money, whether it's digital or television or radio, how it's spent. But what the messaging is, it's going to make all the difference. And I think there's room to be on the offensive is what I'm saying.
0: Well, I mean, being on the offensive, if that means tearing down your opponent, I think that's what Republicans are certainly going to be doing in Texas for sure. Trying to tear down James Tallarico and bring his numbers down. One of the problems in any political race is, you know, voters often make decisions not just on who's going to improve my life. You know, and has the same values as me, but also just the simple idea of who do I want to have a beer with? Who do I want to hang out with? You know, that's one of the reasons why I think Donald Trump won in 2024. Mm-hmm. But as it relates to Texas, the problem is that Ken Paxton is not one of those guys. He just isn't. He just isn't. I mean, you laugh, but you know, it's true. And that's problematic. You know, if you're trying to hold on to that seat for Republicans, you can't make an unlikable person likable despite all the money that you throw out there and all the ads that you put on television.
11: Well, I think they're both unlikable. That's why you got to tie it to the issues and the direction and how it affects people. But I'm laughing in agreement. I mean, even the president had an odd way of greeting him at that rally.
5: and midterm. Yeah. It was just, one of the stranger political moments of my life. You had a chance to get several questions in with the president, not the least of which is, the president shooting down a claim by his own ambassador that he offered to sell arms to China. That was a big moment. And then, of course, the steel investment in Iowa. Brief people about your time in the Oval Office yesterday.
0: Well, I was in the Oval Office when that big announcement that you just told everybody about, regarding that new steel mill in Iowa that will be online in 2030. I'd had an opportunity to ask the president a number of questions, and you hit on one of them that was really on my mind going into the Oval Office. And that's what David Perdue, the U.S. ambassador to China, said on Fox News Sunday. And that is that the president offered to sell military, U.S. military arms to China. And I had to get the president's take on that. I asked him, can you confirm that? Is that true? And the president said, are you talking about Taiwan? I said, no, I'm talking about the PRC, China. And the president denied that he ever made that offer to President Xi Jinping when he was here last week for that state visit. So undercutting his U.S. ambassador to China and what he was saying on Fox News Sunday.
5: Whenever I talk, I know we're out of time, but whenever I talk to our economist, David Bahnsen, he talks about real jobs, wages, keeping up with inflation and Americans producing things that people buy. This Iowa steel plant has all of that. By 2030, 1,750 jobs, 7.5 million tons of steel per year. This is a giant announcement. This is the kind of announcements we really need. And I appreciate you asking questions about that. All right. Coming up today on the White House Briefing Room.
0: Well, we'll talk about that announcement and what that means for Iowa, what that means for the steel industry. We'll talk about that moment as well that I just discussed in brief regarding the president and what he discussed with President Xi. I think that those two things in particular are important for voters as they make their choices, decide who they're going to vote, who they want to control Congress for the next 2 years.
5: White House Briefing Room with John Decker. It'll be out at 8 a.m. this morning, 9 Eastern. Just search White House Briefing Room or John, J-O-N, Decker, into your iHeart app. It'll pop up. Give it a program position. That way it's waiting for you every morning after your morning show. John, we'll talk again tomorrow.
0: I look forward to it. Have a great day, Michael. Bye-bye.
5: You too. Bye.
6: She's going to get smoked.
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12: 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I don't think he knows what he said either.
5: I got one coming up, actually.
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20: How do you like my garbage
5: truck? I love your garbage truck. Always revealing, often entertaining. It's time for your sounds of the day. Well, if you want a little glimpse of what things are going to be like, if the Democrats pull this off in the midterm and get control, impeachment, impeachment, impeachment. And Ro Khan defends impeaching President Trump. It's not about attacking an enemy. It's about upholding the Constitution.
21: Is impeaching President Trump a third time a mistake for Democrats?
22: No, it's not, because it's not about Donald Trump. He's going to be a lame duck and, in my view, largely increasingly irrelevant. The point is to stand up for the Constitution. Impeachment says that you can't get into an illegal war in Iran without constitutional approval. Impeachment says that you can't just start firing federal employees when in defiance of what Congress says. Impeachment says you can't do deals with foreign governments to allegedly enrich your own family. It's about setting a standard. And the Democrats can impeach to uphold constitutional values and at the same time have a first 100-day agenda that deals with the cost of living to have child care.
5: These are issue differences, not high crimes and misdemeanors, Ro Khan. Just very revealing, though. This is what they plan to do. Now, they better be careful, because if you fail again, that's a momentum swing. And if you succeed, I would love it if the president stepped down after the midterms and set J.D. Vance up to be president. And I suspect he would name Marco Rubio vice president, and your ticket is set for the next 8 years. But this is the kind of political nonsense that is ahead. Don't kid yourself. Yesterday we had a caller ask, it's all rigged. Nothing's ever going to change. Oh, let me tell you something. It can get a lot worse. It can get a lot worse and real fast. And there's Rokan proving that it actually will. Well, here was news from the UK that the president did enjoy hearing.
6: That following extensive interviews and inquiries, the five men who were arrested are being released on police bail this afternoon. To be very clear, this does not mean that the investigation is over. They are subject to stringent conditions on their movement and contact with others.
5: Of course, they'll comply. These aren't potential terrorists. Of course they're going to comply. This is far and away my favorite sound of the day. With that in mind. This is Talk TV anchor Julia Hartley Brewer addressing the UK Defense Secretary, Wes Streeting, about these five men arrested and released. And the dangerous policies that open the doors for them to carry out such attacks. Listen.
8: You're the defense minister. You are the defense minister, son. What are you doing about the small boat crossings, the terror cells, Islamism, the threat from Russia? Why is Israel sanctioned when they provide a lot of our intelligence reports for us? Why does the government seem to ignore warnings from agencies and former big beasts in intelligence who connect immigration with the security threat? Because I would take a little guess here, Wes. Let me teach you a thing or two in case you don't get it yet. I would imagine that whatever has gone down near Fairford, the people who have done it probably came into the country from somewhere else. And came there specifically to do whatever it is they were planning to do. So perhaps, let me make it clear, you should join a dot, right? Between Iran saying, oh, we shipped in various terrorists from the IRGC to your country via a boat over the channel. They told you. It came out of their mouths. And yet you're still there going, oh, yeah, aren't they nice? They're just asylum seekers. Give them a hotel. Let them stay on a military base. And don't worry about that perimeter fence. We'll open it wide up. In fact, well, let's lay on some minibuses to send them around the local town so they can get their blueprints of where our critical infrastructure is and grope some girls. Why is it that all of you, you, Wes Streeting, you, Andy Burnham, every single Muppet in the unions, every single past Prime Minister for the past 10 years, all seem to have failed to notice that if you were a hostile state or a terrorist organization wanting to get weapons into the country or people who might use those weapons, a great idea would be to bus them in illegally, I don't know, on a boat. Sometimes they use private jets. They're still getting in the back of lorries. And perhaps, therefore, some of these people you give smart phones to and teach how to make little balloon animals and, you know, encourage to sing Kumbaya and hand out the old rape pamphlet. Perhaps some of these people might be terrorists. Perhaps you
5: Laura Ingraham's got nothing on her.
20: He just stood there and took it.
5: Yeah.
20: I mean, browbeat.
5: Took it like a woke, whatever he is. I wouldn't want to offend him and say. We often talk about dodging a bullet with Kamala Harris. Oh, did we dodge a bullet? Because if Joe Biden had it his way, he and Jill would still be in the White House. And this is what your president would have sounded like.
23: Folks, it's good to be home. This was home. I was born in Scranton, Pennsylvania. All kidding aside, there was a large development here across from the steps of Archbury and the lunch of Archbury. The country's majority practically dared us. The majority of the court dared us. When I read that, I couldn't believe the naivete.
24: We really need.
5: I mean, it was. You would have needed a translator.
25: I really don't know what he said at the end of this.
5: Yeah, no, you wouldn't.
25: I don't think he knows what he said either.
5: As he's getting an award from Planned Parenthood. Here's Victor Hansen-Davis saying what a lot of us have talked about for a long time. Time is not on Iran's side. In fact, they're starting to fight among themselves. Listen.
26: And we're right at the point where if we continue this anaconda strangulation of this wicked regime without putting ground troops in, without upping the military tempo unless they retaliate, with the Strait of Hormuz opening up and oil prices now starting slowly to recede, this regime will crack. And if it should crack, it will be the most calamitous, major, significant change in world political affairs since the fall of the Berlin Wall.
5: Oh, from your lips to God's ears to reality. We'll talk more about that with Colonel Bucci tomorrow. That's your Sounds of the Day.
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8: 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We're family. 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
9: We're family. I think I'm snapping. 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
11: 57 minutes after the hour, CBS News headline, Lindsey Clancy expected back in court after attorney files motions to dismiss case. Daily Mail, Trump surprised that 5 men released on bail amid Iranian bomb plot. Yeah, we're all surprised. Wall Street Journal, Trump unveils $15 billion Iowa steel project. Should open by 2030, create some 1,750 jobs and produce $7.5 million of steel per year. I bet you this is one our economist of money was David Bonson's going to love as well. And SpaceX Starship came home early. And then had a little bit of an explosion as it splashed down. But as Meatloaf once sang, 2 out of 3 ain't bad. Most of the objectives were achieved in the SpaceX mission. David Zanotti on who the right messenger and what the right message is for the right. After all, we're 7 days away from early voting and the midterm elections are finally here. There's a lot of money to be spent. Was it spent too late? And will it be spent the right way and on the right message when your morning show continues next? 58 minutes after the hour on this Tuesday, September 29th. Good morning from all of us to you.
12: This is Gabriel.

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2: Do you believe in the Tooth Fairy?
3: I do not.
2: How about the Easter Bunny?
3: I no longer believe in the Easter Bunny.
2: Yes. Do you think Jimmy Hoffa died of natural causes?
3: I do not.
2: Now, you sought the phone records of a bunch of U.S. senators, right?
3: We sought the toll records, non-content records.
2: Any Democrats or just Republicans?
3: If President Trump had reached out to Democrats
2: trying to get the facts. Were there any Democrats he sought their phone records? Just Republicans, right?
3: The toll records that we sought were relevant to the investigation, and they were Republicans.
2: I'm asking you. You're stalling me again, Counselor. You know that.
4: So that was back and forth, Senator Kennedy. And by the way, that was Jack Smith. And you know, this guy is there to overcharge everybody. That was his reputation going in. They pulled him out of The Hague to go find Trump, find something on Trump. And it kills him every day. Just like Letitia James and everybody else, that Trump won that election, or they were going to try to put him in jail. Believe me. And they were going to try to bankrupt him and take everything, but end up just the other way around, didn't it? And Jack Smith has to justify way too aggressive behavior. And now that's what he's doing today.
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12: The president calls this a big thing for all Americans. Lisa Brady, Fox News, just launching a new government website, America.gov.
13: Our goal is that anything you might need from the United States government will be accessible at your fingertips and very quickly at your command.
12: It's powered by AI.
13: This is one more example of why I will never stifle the growth of technology that will be bigger than the Industrial Revolution.
12: His comments just before a lunch with AI executives, including some who've called for a slowdown because of advanced AI development outpacing guardrails. Former special counsel Jack Smith says his prosecutions of then-former President Trump over the handling of classified documents and the 2020 election had nothing to do with politics.
3: I believe there is

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1: So we're opening up some space here. What are we going to do with it? The midterms, man, the stakes are so sky high. And don't fall for the nonsense. The energy is not dwindling on the right. It is intense right now. It is intense. Stay in this fight, as the vice president said a moment ago. In fact, I've got a lot more to share with you. Some behind the scenes of what it was like to be with the vice president. And he and I, Jim, I didn't tell you this either. We watched a Rush Limbaugh clip together. I've got that ahead on The Vince Show.
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10: It's not just any lunch. I'm Lisa Brady, Fox News. President Trump hosting AI executives as he doubles down on a race with China.
11: You're going to have a winner and a loser, and you're probably not going to have a second place. You're going to have a winner. Well, you're going to have a loser.
10: The president so far not embracing recent calls from some of the tech titans he's meeting with to tap the brakes.
12: This is part of President Trump's push to be full speed ahead with artificial intelligence, which he now has rebranded to super intelligence. He told me over the weekend that he does not worry about AI going rogue and expects the industry to fix any problems that might arise.
10: Fox's Aisha Hosni at the White House, where the president also signed an executive order launching a new website, America.gov, designed to be a one-stop shop for Americans to access government resources and powered by AI. A new argument from Lindsey Clancy's defense attorney, Kevin Reddington, that prosecutors did not prove she killed her three children.
13: Which he admitted during the actual trial. He says that he had to admit that because of Massachusetts law and that it was the only way he could actually make the insanity defense. He also took issue with some of the witnesses and the credibility of the witnesses called by the prosecution.
10: Fox's Nate Foy at the courthouse in Massachusetts, where Assistant Plymouth County DA Shannon Buckingham told the judge prosecutors did prove Clancy committed the murders and can be held accountable.
14: A defendant who has mental illness can commit crimes and can be criminally responsible.
10: No word yet on a possible retrial, but the defense wants the case tossed out and a holdout juror investigated for possible misconduct. The judge setting another hearing for November. Federal prosecutors in Texas just announcing assault charges against a Venezuelan delivery driver who was shot by ICE agents on Sunday. He's accused of sideswiping one officer and trying to hit one with his car while attempting to escape a traffic stop.

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1: President Trump meeting with AI executives after launching an AI-powered government website.
2: Relying on AI to quickly scan hundreds of agency websites, America.gov is described by President Trump as a front door to the federal government.
3: Our goal is that anything you might need from the United States government will be accessible at your fingertips and very quickly at your command.
2: Developers of the site say users simply submit a question like how to renew a passport or eligibility requirements for Social Security, and the answer quickly comes, along with steps to complete the request.
1: Fox's Jared Halper, and at the White House, this as the president keeps pushing for the U.S. to keep leading on AI, resisting calls from tech executives to tap the brakes on development, allowing time to minimize risks. An update on the terror probe in England, where five men were arrested on suspicion of targeting a U.S.-run airbase. A search of vehicles near the scene wrapping up.
4: And we confirmed that no improvised explosive devices have been found. We have found a quantity of an accelerant, petrol, and we have recovered that as part of our investigation.
1: UK counterterrorism police chief Lawrence Taylor says properties in London were also searched. No word on anything found there. The suspects were released on bail yesterday with conditions. A new snapshot of the U.S. jobs market.
5: Job openings declined on the last business day of August, slipping under 7.1 million to 7.079 million, fewer than estimated by economists. The Labor Department says hires changed little at 5.2 million, total separations at 5.1 million. Separations decreased in state and local government education. The Labor Department releases the monthly employment report on Friday.
1: Fox's Ginny Colsola. Stocks are lower. Right now, the Dow's down 205. I'm Lisa Brady. This is Fox News.
6: 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Here's your national weather forecast on WSBA.
7: Some patchy morning fog to start today, then mostly cloudy with a high in the mid-70s. Tonight will be partly cloudy with a low in the upper 50s. Wednesday will be mostly sunny with a high near 80. And Thursday is also expected to be sunny and a bit warmer. We're expecting a high in the mid-80s.
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9: U.S. will keep its lead on AI. I'm Lisa Brady, Fox News. That bottom line from President Trump just out of a meeting with tech executives on what he calls superintelligence.
10: There was a lot of commonality in this room. It was pretty amazing and all for the good.
9: He says there's agreement on a need for self-regulation after some executives warning risks called for a slowdown. And he says on data centers, they'll work to make communities happy.
10: I think they're going to do things for the community that will be really financially beneficial and otherwise beneficial.
9: Concern about the impact of data centers becoming a midterm election issue. The jury now has the case against Caleb Flynn, the one-time American Idol contestant, accused of murdering his wife in Ohio and staging the scene to look like a home break-in. The defense called no witnesses and told the jury in today's closing arguments, it's not proven beyond a reasonable doubt he's the one who shot his wife. Prosecutors say there's no evidence of an intruder. The trial focusing heavily on Flynn's text messages to his mistress about wanting to kill his wife. As prosecutors reopen a sexual assault probe centered around a now barred fraternity at Cornell University, the local mayor wants other actions taken.
11: Ithaca, New York Mayor Robert Cantelmo wants a pause on all fraternity and sorority activity, as well as student gatherings that require city permits at Cornell, now that an alleged sexual assault is again being investigated. A former undergrad, only known as Jane Doe, came forward last week to report an assault she said happened in 2024 at the Ivy League school. Cantelmo, in a statement, called out the school and its police department for failing to hold the perpetrators to account and demanded Cornell set new standards for student safety.
9: Fox's Grinnell Scott. Prosecutors say a recently filed lawsuit claiming the victim was drugged and gang raped is dramatically different from a statement given to police 2 years ago. 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
15: York County had an accident in Hanover, Broadway at McKinley Avenue. Going Windsor Township, wrapping up on Delta Road, that's 74 in the area of Burkholder Road. Got one in Fairview Township, Brayburn Drive at Yates Ford Road. No problems, 83 north or southbound. Lancaster County 30 east got some slowing from the Fruitville Pike over to 222, but moving fairly.

0: really well through there. 283 is in good shape. Heavy on 501. John Wilsbach, right now traffic.
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3: Here's your national weather forecast on WSBA.
4: Some patchy morning fog to start today, then mostly cloudy with a high in the mid-70s. Tonight will be partly cloudy with a low in the upper 50s. Wednesday will be mostly sunny with a high near 80. And Thursday is also expected to be sunny and a bit warmer. We're expecting a high in the mid-80s.
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3: This is a Fox News alert. A verdict just reached in Ohio on Lisa Brady. In the case against a former pastor and one-time American Idol contestant, Caleb Flynn, charged with murdering his wife, Ashley.
4: As a verdict to count one, aggravated murder. We, the jury in this case, being duly impaneled and sworn, find the defendant, Caleb C. Flynn, guilty of aggravated murder, as charged in count one of the indictment.
3: The judge repeating it for the other counts in the indictment. This only a few hours after the jury got the case. He'll face life in prison. Flynn sent messages about wanting to kill his wife to his mistress, who testified at the trial. And prosecutors say he staged the scene to look like a home break-in. The defense telling the jury any evidence was circumstantial. The gun was never found, and none of Ashley's blood was found on Flynn. But again, after just a few hours of deliberations, the jury just convicting Caleb Flynn in the killing of his wife. The president calls it a form of protection, a document signed by tech leaders today, pledging standards, responsibility, and layers of review after a big meeting on AI.
5: Leading AI executives, federal regulators, the vice president, the speaker of the House, and President Trump met for a multi-hour lunch about a technology the president says could be bigger than the Industrial Revolution.
6: I don't know if that's so, but everyone seems to think it is, and it could be substantially bigger.
5: President Trump says there was a lot of commonality in the room.
6: Well, there's a belief that there should be tremendous self-regulation, and we automatically have regulation with the Department of Justice, the FBI, all of that.
5: The president has pushed back on calls for Congress to impose new AI regulations, arguing he will not stifle growth or cede American dominance.
3: Fox's Jared Halpern at the White House. Back-to-back losses on Wall Street. The Dow down 130 at the bell. 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
11: York County accident, Dover Township, Palomino Road near Carlisle Road 74. Hanover Fire Department activity, Eisenhower Drive at George Street. 83 north and south are looking good. 30 east heavy at North Hills Road. No problems, just busy. 15 getting through Dillsburg. Lancaster County minor accident, 30 west at Centerville Road's off.

0: decide, go on Lancaster City, King Street at Christian Street. John Will Spock, right now traffic.
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2: Here's your national weather forecast on WSBA.
3: Tonight will be partly cloudy with a low in the upper 50s. Wednesday may start out with some patchy morning fog, but then it'll be mostly sunny with a high near 80. And Thursday, the first day of October, is also expected to be sunny and a bit warmer with a high in the low to mid 80s.
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1: That Caleb Flynn expressed a desire to want to kill or get rid of his wife. The night before that murder, he texted his mistress, letting her know that tomorrow would be a day of action and that things would change. Hours later, that is when Ashley Flynn was murdered in their home, 2 shots to her head.
2: Fox's Garrett Tenney. Prosecutors say Flynn staged the scene to look like a home break-in, and the couple's 2 young daughters were home when police arrived. The jury rejecting defense arguments the case was circumstantial. Without any evidence, Flynn fired the gun, which was never found. A new agreement between AI companies and the president aimed at AI safety.
3: Following an hours-long lunch with tech executives, President Trump says a document was signed securing the safe development of AI.
4: And they came together and they did something that few people really, it's almost like a constitution in a way.
3: The president calls the agreement morally binding.
4: I believe they're going to be used for the good, and when they're not, we're going to be able to nab them. But there's going to be a tremendous self-policing aspect.
3: The voluntary accord does require internal and external reviews. President Trump is also changing the name of AI in government documents to SI, or super intelligence.
2: Fox's Jared Halpern at the White House. The data centers needed for AI have become a hot button issue in the midterm elections. President Trump says the companies will work on helping communities. 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
9: York County dealing with this accident, 83 southbound prior to Emmigsville, mile marker 24. It's got the left lane blocked. Backlogs approaching Strinestown. So that's over 3 miles now. Backlogs there on 83 south heading down to Emmigsville. Stay to the right. 30 westbound, that's heavy, slow. Sherman Street over to 83. Lancaster County 30 east is bumper to bumper, 283 over to 222. John Will Spock, right now traffic.
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8: Here's your national weather forecast on WSBA.
11: Tonight will be partly cloudy with a low in the upper 50s. Wednesday may start out with some patchy morning fog, but then it'll be mostly sunny with a high near 80. And Thursday, the first day of October, is also expected to be sunny and a bit warmer with a high in the low to mid 80s.
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1: The lawyer for Lindsay Clancy in court today in Massachusetts for a hearing after a mistrial was declared earlier this month. Her lawyer questions why the case even went to trial.
2: Lindsay Clancy's attorney, Kevin Reddington, posed a question in this hearing. He said prosecutors have not answered.
3: Where's the evidence that she did this? Where is the evidence that she did this?
2: While not hinting at anyone else's responsibility, he recapped the argument that Clancy was not in a good mental state when the children were killed. The word prosecutor Shannon Buckingham used about any lack of evidence was laughable.
4: Based on what Your Honor sat through several weeks of the trial, that the Commonwealth met its burden as it applies to that.
2: The other unanswered question, will prosecutors retry this case, will be discussed further at the next hearing, November 2nd. Gernal Scott, Fox News.
1: There could be a new ransom note connected to the Nancy Guthrie investigation.
5: Police in Pima County, Arizona, not revealing when the possible note was sent, who it was addressed to, or its contents, but alluded to social media chatter. Writing on X that its joint task force with the FBI was recently made aware of a new possible ransom note related to the investigation, and that, quote, investigators are also aware of social media comments regarding the note and are looking further into the information to determine its credibility. The FBI has not made any comment on the possible development, nor has Guthrie's daughter, NBC Today Show co-anchor Savannah Guthrie. Lillian Wu, Fox News.
1: California Governor Gavin Newsom has signed a law banning local, state, and federal law enforcement officers from using gloves that can shock people. The ban comes weeks after ICE moved to equip its officers with the gloves, which are designed to gain compliance from people who are being combative. The ban goes into effect next year, remains in place until 2030. I'm Lisa Lacera. This is Fox News.
6: 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Here's your national weather forecast on WSBA.
7: Tonight will be partly cloudy with a low in the upper 50s. Wednesday may start out with some patchy morning fog, but then it'll be mostly sunny with a high near 80. And Thursday, the first day of October, is also expected to be sunny and a bit warmer with a high in the low to mid 80s.
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9: Defending the investigations, I'm Lisa Lacera, Fox News. Former special counsel Jack Smith appearing before the Senate Judiciary Committee as lawmakers questioned whether the probes of President Trump were politically motivated.
10: Smith charged Trump with attempting to overturn the 2020 presidential election and storing classified documents at his Palm Beach estate. Both cases were thrown out after the Supreme Court said sitting presidents enjoyed broad immunity. Republicans say Smith obtained physical copies of nearly 4,800 checks written by Americans who sent small dollar donations to support Trump from 2019 to 2023, though it's unclear why Smith needed them. Lawmakers pressed Smith on why he received toll phone records from members of Congress, which included phone numbers, time, date, and length of calls, but not what was said.
9: Fox's David Spunt in Washington. The leaders of the country's top tech firms met with President Trump today and signed off on an agreement that the president says will put guardrails on artificial intelligence, shrugging off concerns that the technology could end up in the wrong hands.
11: A good actor can do tremendous in terms of medical. It's already taking place. They're finding solutions to problems that they've never thought even possible. And they're coming up with medical solutions that are incredible. A lot of other things very positive. And a bad actor is going to get caught.
9: The CEO of Anthropic, who was at the meeting, continues to call for a slowdown on artificial intelligence, saying it has real risks. The remnants of Hurricane Polo bringing more rain to the Southwest, where people are already dealing with flooding. The storm made landfall overnight in the Mexican state of Baja California, sir.
12: According to forecasters, the remnants could bring inches of rain to parts of Arizona, Utah, New Mexico, and Texas this week, with more than 30 million in the region at risk for flash floods.
9: Fox's Christian Goodwin. 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